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0: podcast and listen after 7:15 a.m. Eastern. He said, well, Karl Anthony Towns a few months ago, different player than he is now. Well, Mike Brown has something to do with that. So I just think the Mike Brown against the Cavs storyline may be underplayed. Obviously, and he was the coach of the Cavs twice, right? He was fired by the Cavs twice, if I'm not mistaken, right? Wasn't he the coach there twice? Yes. And so obviously the ownership group and governorship is with Dan Gilbert, who has done amazing things in terms of fan base and bringing them. But I just, I don't know. I think that there is something to the fact that Mike Brown against the Cavs is another storyline that has gone unnoticed, in my opinion. Just throwing that out there. All right. So coming up, Michael Wilbon called us out on Get Up today. I don't know what he said.
1: What?
0: 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We're going to find out. After Smalls has this from Sherwin-Williams.
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8: And good morning, everyone. I'm Doug Duda with a sports update on ESPN, your home for Kansas City Royals baseball. And the Royals fell to Boston last night 3-1. The series with the Red Sox continues tonight at 6:40 in the NBA. It's game one of the Eastern Conference Final as the Knicks will take on Cleveland at 7. Last night, San Antonio in double overtime took the first game at Oklahoma City, 122-115. In the NHL, it went overtime in Game 7. Montreal beats Buffalo 3-2. It's an off night before the Western Conference Finals begin tomorrow night in Denver, Colorado, taking on Vegas. Two UNK student-athletes are among the 10 finalists for the MIAA Ken B. Jones Award, recognizing the top student-athletes in the conference. They are Crew Howard for wrestling and Peyton Neff in volleyball. Nebraska's Jordy Fromm is named to the top three list for the USA Softball Collegiate Player of the Year Award. She joins Megan Grant of UCLA and Issa Torres of Florida State as the three finalists. Of course, Fromm, returning from Oklahoma, has helped Nebraska to the Big Ten regular season and tournament titles. They swept through the regionals and will host Oklahoma State in the Super Regionals beginning Thursday night at 8 o'clock at Boland Stadium. Friday's game is at 4, if necessary, Saturday at 4 o'clock. Also, UCLA representing the Big Ten, taking on Central Florida. The other side of the Nebraska bracket, if they can make it to the College World Series, is Arkansas battling Duke. The Nebraska baseball team, among four Big Ten teams that are rated in the Coaches Association final regular season poll, all four receive first-round byes in the Big Ten tournament that gets underway today. UCLA ranked number one, Oregon 12th, USC 18th, and Nebraska up to 19th. The Huskers will play at Charles Schwab in Omaha at 5 o'clock on Friday. Getting underway here at 9 a.m., Purdue will play Michigan State, then Iowa against Illinois. Michigan will battle Rutgers and Ohio State against Washington. You can see the games on the Big Ten Network. For Nebraska, head coach Will Bolt says this team has really bounced back after being swept at Ohio State 3 weekends ago, and they have gone 7-0 ever since.
9: Again, let's rewind to

0: That Sunday, you know, when we got our tails kicked in Columbus, we had a decision to make. And collectively, the message was, is that, you know, this team, this group, we finish because, you know, we're winners and we're tough. And, you know, that's what we did. I mean, to pull ourselves up by the bootstraps and go 7-0 after Ohio State, to finish the way that we did. We've earned that top four seed and the ability to kind of reset our pitching. And
1: the state high school baseball tournament saw extra inning games for Central Nebraska teams yesterday. Ian Ahrens had four RBIs, including a two-run double in the top of the eighth, as Grand Island beat their conference rival Lincoln Southwest 5-2 in eight innings yesterday. The Islanders will now play Papillion La Vista South in a district final rematch, and that game is tonight at 7 o'clock at Warner Park. Papio fell to Lincoln East 8-1. Omaha West Side eliminated Creighton Prep 3-2, and in five innings, Millard North over Millard South 11-1. In Class C, Kearney and Angels' West Point Beamer had just one hit in the first seven innings, but it was a 1-1 game against St. Paul Palmer. The Cats scored two in the top of the eighth, only to see Kearney and Angels get a bases-loaded two-out hit in the bottom for a 4-3 victory. They will take on Central City Centura. The Colonels were down 5-0 to Mount Michael, scored two in the fifth, three in the sixth, but lost 6-5 in eight innings. The Central City Centurion Guardian Angels game is today at 4. Elsewhere, it was Omaha Roncalli eliminating Arlington 7-2. In the winner's bracket, Lincoln Lutheran beat Auburn 3-0. In Class B, Gretna East eliminated Pius 3-2. Seward over Lincoln Standing Bears 7-2. In the winner's bracket, Scutt a 1-0 win over Omaha Gross, and Elkhorn North beat Platte Valley by a score of 7-0. The state high school soccer finals are today for the girls in Omaha. Pius and Blair in Class B at 4:30. Elkhorn South and Marion in the Class A final at 8. Tomorrow it is the Class B boys, Gretna and Lexington at 4:30. Lincoln Southwest and Omaha South boys will play tomorrow night at 8 o'clock. District golf yesterday, it was Kearney High winning the A4 at the Kearney Country Club with a 3-0-2. Millard West, Papillion, La Vista also qualified. Grand Island finished fourth and will miss out as a team, but Nathan Kosmicki made it individually with his 77. Koji Kitabatake of Kearney High was the medalist with a 70. In the C4 at Southern Hills, it was Adams Central a 305, St. Paul 323, and Kearney Catholic a 327 to make it in. Braden Dyer of Adams Central won a playoff over Jackson Wegner of St. Paul for the individual honors. Caden Lytle of Ord, Miles Smith of Sutton, Carter Negus of Central City, and Jack Alberts of Grand Island Central Catholic all qualified individually. In the B2 at Pioneers in Lincoln, Norris, Gretna, and Elkhorn North, the top three teams. Grand Island Northwest, Maxton Long, shot 77 to qualify. Northwest finished eighth in the team race. In the B4 at York, it was Gretna East, Crete, and York separated by five shots. Jackson Hins of York was the medalist with a 70. Aurora's Ryan Stair qualifies with a 79. The D1 at Indian Head, Red Cloud, Silver Lake, and St. Cecilia qualify as teams. Deschler was fourth by just three shots. Landon Tuma of Deschler makes it individually, as did Brady Noel of BDS, Nathan Pofall of Lawrence Nelson, Jackson Ullman of Shelton, and Dylan Otten of Blue Hill. There are a couple of more districts that are going to be going on today, and that includes the Class D meet that is going on out at Johnson Lake at Lakeside Country Club. The state meet is coming up next week. Nebraska's Rudy Santron shot a 3-under par 68 yesterday and is currently tied for sixth after the opening round of the NCAA Golf Regional in Arizona. In high school tennis, Kearney High girls had their best ever finish in the Heartland Athletic Conference meet as they were the runner-up to perennial power Lincoln East yesterday. For Grand Island, they finished fifth as a team, and for Kearney, they also have their first ever conference individual champion. Addie Sutton brings home the title at number two singles. The state meet for the girls is coming up next week. And that is a look at sports.
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4: Years, right? We're now going on eight straight years where we haven't had an American-born player win NBA MVP. And for the foreseeable future, it's hard to imagine anybody cracking in because there's just no airspace with Wemby and SGA.
5: No.
4: And then Nikola Jokic, who averaged a triple-double and statistically might have had his best season this past year. So we just can't see it happening.
6: Right.
4: Which is why we brought it up, because it seems like it's so far out into the distance, the possibility that somebody else could get in there.
5: Also, Giannis. I mean, whatever happens with him, wherever he goes, could you not see that being on the board?
4: Yes, but Michael Wilbon literally made our point while trying to refute our point when he said that everybody coming into the league is going to have to do these extraordinary things just to keep up with these two dudes,
5: yes,
4: which they will, which is why we're pointing to players that are in my top five candidates and wondering, can they take it to another level? Do they have another gear in their game? And with that being said, let's get into this week's power rankings, my top five candidates to be the next American-born NBA MVP. So checking in at number five, we got
7: number five,
4: Cooper Flagg. He had a historic season, 21 points per game, 6 rebounds, 4 assists. He and Michael Jordan are the only two rookies to lead their teams in points, rebounds, assists, and steals in the last 50 years. Next,
7: number four,
4: Cade Cunningham. He finished top five in MVP voting this season, and his team racked up 60 wins, which paced the Eastern Conference. Averaged 24 points to go along with 10 assists, 5 rebounds, despite not having a true secondary scoring option to give him a little bit of relief on the offensive end. This offseason, this summer, front and center will be secondary scoring, shot creators, shot makers for the Detroit Pistons. They need to go all in that in free agency or via trade. Next.
7: Number three.
4: Jason Tatum. Coming off of an Achilles injury, he averaged 21 points, 10 boards, and 5 assists in 16 regular season games. The last fully healthy season that he had, he finished top 5 in MVP voting. And he had a streak of 5 consecutive first-team All-NBA nods. Now, after winning a championship, he went through the adversity, facing a major injury and the recovery that's associated with that. He's a player that everybody can get behind when it comes to a narrative-based award like MVP. Next.
7: Number two.
4: What the hally? Tyrese Halliburton. Maybe the best endorsement for him being the MVP of the league is what Indiana was this past year. A 19-win team following a season where they pushed OKC to Game 7 in the NBA Finals. And had it not been for his Achilles injury, we could have came into this season with a different NBA champion. 3-time All-Star, 2-time All-NBA, 2 All-NBA nods, and maybe the best big game shot maker that we have in this league. And then number one.
7: Number one.
4: Anthony Edwards, your favorite player's favorite player. 28 points per game, 5 boards and 3 assists this season on 49% shooting from the field, 40% from 3. 3 consecutive postseasons where he's won a playoff series. The Wolves have never had consecutive postseasons in which they won a playoff series in their 37-year history prior to this stretch. Ant-Man, 4 All-Star appearances, 2 All-NBA nods, 2 conference finals appearances, and he's only 24 years old. So that's the list, my top 5 candidates to be the next American-born NBA MVP. Ant-Man, number 1. Tyrese Halliburton, number 2. Jason Tatum, number 3. Cade Cunningham, number 4. Cooper Flagg, number 5.
6: All right, Canty's Power Rankings, of course, brought to us by SoFi. Get your money right. Let's now continue the exercise. So of those 5, right, this is where the exercise is one where we are agreeing with Wilbon agreeing with us. And, of course, you see Michael on Get Up Now, but PTI, of course, every day.
4: Agreeing with somebody that's agreeing with us.
6: Yeah, yes. Oh, I'm sorry.
4: While
6: we're
4: also
6: agreeing with somebody.
4: Trying to refute us.
6: Right. So
4: very complicated.
6: PTI, yeah. 5:30 p.m. Eastern on
5: but
6: ESPN.
5: But it's Michael Wilbon, so whatever.
4: Yeah. I mean, Michael Wilbon is welcome to come on our show anytime.
6: Anytime. Those 5 or the following names, if you had to bet $1 on DraftKings right now for next year's MVP. So those 5 or Wemby.
5: Wemby, and I'm going to bet $2.
6: Okay. SGA. Maybe Ant over SGA next year.
5: I was
6: going to
5: say those 5 because of 15.
4: Here's the thing that's interesting, man. I get that we want to go there with Wemby, and I think he's the most dominant, most unstoppable force that we have in our game today. He's also an athletic freak. We've never seen somebody with this stature before in our game. And then you take it to another level when we start considering his athleticism and his explosiveness. I wonder whether or not he's going to be able to follow up this season where he's played the most games, the most minutes, over a year span in basketball, in his career, in his life. I'm wondering how that impacts what he will be next year. Mm-hmm. And now, listen, he's built the right way in terms of his mentality, how he's going to take care of his body, how he's going to, you know, approach the offseason and making sure that he not only maintains but gets better. But I just wonder whether or not, based on his frame, like is he going to be capable of following up this type of season that he's putting together with an even better campaign next year?
5: Gosh, I hope so.
4: I hope so, too. Listen, I'm not wishing ill on Wimby.
5: No, I think it's realistic.
4: I'm excited about what he is. I enjoy watching him. Next to Anthony Edwards, he's my favorite player to watch. Mm-hmm. I just wonder, because we haven't seen it before, because there is no mold for what he is he going to have the longevity that would suggest that he would have the MVP award on lock for the foreseeable future?
5: Right.
6: There's also another part of this. I have to double check. I think he's eligible for the Supermax because of Defensive Player of the Year. But what's interesting about his contract stuff moving forward is if he's not eligible based on games played, it's a huge break for the Spurs. Because if somehow he wasn't eligible for the full 35% of cap, which I think he may be already, we have to double check on that. He actually will save them money if he plays 64 games, right? And he plays this way. You're not going to say, well, they're not going to get to the finals. They don't have a chance because he only played 64 games. But if he plays 64 games and he doesn't win awards and he's not then eligible, you then are in a position where you have actually saved money and you may not hit the second apron and they have more flexibility. The only reason the Golden State Warriors were able to get Kevin Durant, and I think he may be eligible already, but just to go backwards, the only reason they were able to get Kevin Durant is because Steph Curry had so many bad ankle injuries that he had to take a below market deal, which means the summer of 2016, they had extra money to use. Mm-hmm. Oh, we can get this guy. But if Steph was on the contract he deserved, they wouldn't have been able to get KD. Just something to keep an eye on. We have to keep that in the back of our mind, that as great as you think they are now, if he's not eligible for the full 35% of cap, they're going to get better. And he may not end up being the highest paid player on his team. Because blindly, watch this, ladies and gentlemen. Blindly, right now, would you give Dylan Harper Supermax today?
4: Yes.
6: He's played about 5 minutes. No, you don't need to see more, right? It's wild to think. Okay,
4: I see what he is in the conference finals against SGA and the Thunder. I know who his daddy is. Cool.
6: Ball game over. And he's 6'5", 215.
4: Cut the check.
5: Cha-ching.
6: Not a little guy. Right, so just in theory, in terms of the international MVP possibilities, you're talking about Wemby, you're talking about SGA. I think Giannis is going to be a madman next year, whether he's on the Bucks or another team. Jokic, if he's on a different roster on the Nuggets, if they change it up, he has a chance to be a madman. And, oh, by the way, what if Luka's on an LA Lakers team without LeBron? Something to prove?
5: Yeah.
6: There's a lot of international guys that you may say, I would take over those guys. Just pointing that out.
8: I'm anti-Canada.
6: Most importantly, thank you.
4: I can't say I'm anti-Canada. I picked the Canadians in Game 7 yesterday.
5: Over
4: the Sabres.
6: I think they were saying Nuno is anti-Canada. Are you guys saying? Okay, just making sure.
5: You have had beef with Canada.
4: I have. Mm. You're right.
9: Well, the Blue Jays, yeah.
6: Any way you cut it, thank you to Michael Wilbon for shouting out our show. That was awesome on Get Up this morning.
4: Come on the show.
6: Yes. You know what? The grass will be greener on the other side if Wilbon is on, just like with True Green. 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And everyone's taking note. Yet again, the great Michael Kay yesterday texting me about... not the Yankees, not about the Knicks, not about the show, just about True Green. 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
8: Cody Gillespie of Gillespie Ag proudly congratulates the class of 2026. 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
1: 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The spring sports season is almost complete, but there's still action going on for Nebraska baseball, softball, and track and field. The Husker baseball team will be playing in the Big Ten Tournament quarterfinals in Omaha Friday at 5 o'clock. The semifinals Saturday, championship game Sunday. Nebraska softball will be hosting Oklahoma State in the Super Regionals of the NCAA Tournament. First time the Huskers have ever hosted a Super. Game 1 is Thursday at 8 p.m., Friday at 4, if necessary, a Saturday game at 4 o'clock. Nebraska track and field next week will be heading to Fayetteville, Arkansas for the NCAA West Regional. UNK track is at the Division II Championships beginning Thursday in Emporia, Kansas, while Hastings College is at the NAIA Track and Field National Championships in Asheville, North Carolina. And that's a Sports Minute on ESPN. I'm Doug Duda.
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15: Here's your Tri-Cities weather forecast. Lots of sunshine today with daytime highs approaching 62. Northerly winds 10 to 15 miles per hour. Mainly clear skies tonight, lows dip down to about 39. Slight chance for showers tomorrow, 60. Chance for showers Thursday, thunderstorms likely on Friday. From the Weatherology Weather Center, I'm meteorologist Jennifer Wojcicki. Currently, it's 39 degrees.
16: For the inaugural camp last year, want to give a huge shout out to them, doing some great stuff in the community as well. Shout out to the Henryville Hornets. Now, to my best bet. It's brought to you by PayPal, the official peer-to-peer payment sponsor of the NFL. And, of course, the Eastern Conference Finals Game 1 tonight between the Cavs and the Knicks. We've got to make our fearless leader Nuno proud in his absence. So we're going to make it a canty can't lose tonight.
5: Oh.
16: We're going to take the New York Knicks, and we're going to lay the 7.5 points. The New York Knicks, 7.5 point favorites after a week off, waiting on the Cavs, who just eked out of the series with the Pistons. We're taking the Knicks, the favorite, 7.5 points. We're going to put it on the table. It's $100 to make 95. That is the play of the day.
17: He survived a terrible, terrible moment in our history.
10: The most unsportsmanlike moment of the day.
18: That was terrible.
19: Was not a great look.
6: All right, we got some good ones today. Let's start in the National Football League. Jackson Smith and Jigba. Offensive player of the year in the National Football League, in the NFL, right? Not per his trophy. His trophy that they sent to him, that JSN put on Instagram, says Defensive Player of the Year. You're laughing. I don't think he was thrilled with this. 2025 Defensive Player of the Year, Jackson Smith and Jigba.
5: Whoops.
6: Would you ask for a new one if you're him?
5: Yeah, and I'm keeping the old one,
6: that
5: too.
6: That was going to be the follow-up. You stole my thunder on that. You keep both, right? That's the move?
16: Man, I'm telling you, way down the line, I'm talking about decades from now, I was so good, I won Receiver of the Year and Defensive Player of the Year.
5: That's right.
16: I got the trophy in the case to prove it.
5: No doubt.
6: Travis Hunter should quote-tweet that.
16: That would be amazing.
6: That's mine. Travis Hunter can do both.
16: That would be amazing.
5: Amazing. But also, to the person who sent it out, or who made it, whomever it was that messed that up, you had one job.
16: I know who it is. It's the same person that set me up on draft night in 2018.
5: The ops.
16: It's the same person. It's the same person.
5: What do they have against you and Jackson?
16: I don't know.
5: What's the connective tissue?
16: I don't know. I have no idea.
5: We got to get on the case.
16: I don't know. We got to find this guy, though. He's creating all kinds of havoc.
6: All right, so let's get some Hamburg Open tennis in a mix here. Koran Tamutet, I'm going to guess I didn't say his name right.
9: Nailed it.
6: I apologize. I did look it up. I apologize if I did that incorrectly. Well,
18: there's no way. I'm looking at his name. Koran. There's definitely, you got that so wrong. There's just no way.
6: What is his name? I apologize.
9: Koran Tamutet.
6: Yep, not what I said. Well, he lost a point at the Hamburg Open. And felt the need to pull his pants down.
5: Is this tarps off?
6: Is that, yeah.
9: No. Tarps down.
6: Tarps down. So, yeah, if you missed Ali Marmal, the manager of the Cardinals, they have a craze going across baseball right now. Their fans are doing shirtless celebrations in the outfield, and they're called tarps off. This guy lost a point and took his pants off. As someone that plays tennis, not well, I've lost many of points. I've thrown a racket in my life. I've screamed, I've cursed, I've maybe thrown a towel down, I've maybe hit myself with a racket. Taking my pants off with drawers on underneath, however you say it. I can't say it, I have a New York accent with that. It's not something that I would ever consider doing.
16: You why can't
6: would
16: say drawers?
6: Drawers. Draws. I say like, oh, can you get something to draw?
16: Yeah.
6: Why?
5: But it sounded different when Evan did it.
16: Right?
6: Why would you take your pants off?
5: Yeah, why would you take your pants off?
16: I'm going to keep it a buck on my ass right now.
6: Maybe that's what he was saying.
16: He's challenging in a camp war.
5: Like, and instead of saying it, he's like, I'm going to show you what my play is right now.
16: I'm going to show you what I'm playing like.
5: And his ass.
9: I don't deserve these shorts.
16: He literally showed his ass.
6: Very odd. Very odd. And it wasn't like a mooning situation. Where, like, you know,
5: no, it was like I'm disgusted with myself. Tarps down.
6: Very odd.
9: Disgusting act.
6: Any other information on this, Vegas East, that you guys have, Cam or Pat, on why
9: Karan
6: Butler
9: as you
6: did this
9: do.
6: Or whatever I just called him?
5: Karan Butler.
6: No, I don't know what I called this
18: Didn't
6: guy.
18: Didn't someone do this in a baseball game once?
9: Yes, accidentally, though. This looked on purpose.
18: No, he pulled his pants down on purpose to, like, get dirt out. I forget
9: yes,
18: who it was.
9: Yes, but I think
5: but
9: he,
5: to
9: like,
5: get dirt
6: that's
5: out.
6: Totally different.
5: Not
6: Pat.
5: A reaction.
18: You're standing in the middle of the field.
9: But in the clip, he clearly you can see him, like, get embarrassed. That he, like, accidentally pulled his pants down. Koran Tamutet, Koran Butler definitely did it on purpose.
6: What is this move? Can we play it one more time on the TV side just so we can describe it best here on ESPNU? The guy has a backhand volley in the dirt, then gets out of position. It's on clay. And moves out of the way and just decides to pull his pants down.
5: Was this a B-Rabbit move? An 8 Mile? I'm going to tell you everything about me first. All my deficiencies, so you can't hold it against me. He's like,
6: what are you saying are his deficiencies?
5: That his play was ass.
6: Oh. I didn't know what you
5: I'm
6: were saying.
5: I'm going to tell you what
6: there.
5: It is, right? This is a classic B-Rabbit move.
18: I think the Cardinals need to invite him out.
5: Tarps down?
16: Nah, I don't like the tarps down movement.
5: No, because tarps.
6: Such a weird
5: also
6: move.
5: Also, because tarps off resulted in Cardinals wins.
16: Yeah.
5: And this was bad play. So let's not infect all the good vibes
16: lose,
5: in St. Louis.
16: We're going tarps down? If they lose.
5: Please no.
16: That's what I'm saying. Nobody wants that.
5: Let's not make this a movement.
16: Nobody wants that.
6: So this.
5: Keep the pants on, gentlemen.
16: Exactly.
6: The Daily Mail has this story and they headline it. Bizarre moment. Tennis star stuns fans by stripping off his pants in the middle of the court after losing a point.
5: Did he have a presser or anything after? Did he explain?
6: I don't know. I didn't do enough research.
5: Did Koran Butler explain?
6: All right, next one. Cam, you found this one with the Sabres here as they unfortunately lost for them last night. Fortunate for the Canadiens fans, of course. What did you find with the Sabres?
9: Yeah, so Game 7 was in Buffalo. Anna Dua, who covers, I think, the Canadiens, said, "The Buffalo Sabres stayed in a hotel the night before Game 7 here in Buffalo to mimic a road game. The Sabres going in were 5-1 on the road and 2-4 at home in the playoffs. So they stayed in a hotel, even though it was a home game for them, and it didn't work. They lost.
6: That's what NFL players do, right? You guys stay in hotels at home before games, right?
16: Yeah, depending on what team you play for. Sometimes you actually stay at your crib if the coach trusts you enough. Apparently, Lindy Ruff doesn't trust us.
9: Well, it didn't work.
6: We are on to Wednesday. 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
21: From the News Channel Nebraska Newsroom, I'm Brandon Shanahan. Hastings Public Schools has selected its next superintendent. The Hastings Public School Board of Education named John Hauser as the district's next superintendent. The appointment is expected to be formally announced during Monday's regular board meeting. Hauser has been acting superintendent since Dr. Christopher Prasosky resigned as superintendent after being placed on administrative leave in April. Families near St. Laborie are beginning the long recovery process after a tornado destroyed several homes Sunday evening, leaving behind piles of debris but no serious injuries. Residents described what that evening was like.
22: And you could just see it right over the top of the hill, and I just went into shock. I think there's like trees flying up and like poles and wood or, you know, just debris. And so then I just kind of started screaming like, "We have to get the dogs." And I walked out and I just, like, my heart sank because you could just see the sky. And I'm like, "I think the house is gone." And so, yeah, we just kind of started, like, panicking, I think, because we didn't really know how to get out because there was debris over the stair opening.
23: Community support's just been unreal. I mean, we've had probably over 100 people, just most of which we've never even met before in our life, you know, just coming up, giving us phone numbers and offering clothes and food and donations. And we're just so appreciative of our community. We're so appreciative of God just watching over us, keeping us safe.
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1: I'm Joe Gooden with a sports update on ESPN, your home for Royals baseball. The Red Sox took the first game of the series 3-1 last night. The teams will play again tonight at 6:40. In the NBA, the Spurs take game one from the Thunder in double overtime, 122-115. Tonight, the Knicks are hosting Cleveland. In the NHL, game seven went to overtime. Montreal beat Buffalo 3-2. They'll play at Carolina Thursday. Tomorrow, the Avalanche get things underway with Vegas. UNK's Crew Howard and Peyton Neff are two of the 10 finalists for the MIAA Ken B. Jones Award, recognizing the top male and female student athletes in the entire conference. This is the most coveted award given out by the MIAA. Nebraska's Jordy Fromm has been named to the top three list for the USA Softball Collegiate Player of the Year Award for the second straight year. She is joining Megan Grant of UCLA and Issa Torres of Florida State. The Huskers getting ready to host their first ever Super Regional against Oklahoma State Thursday night. The best of three series gets underway at 8 o'clock, and then Friday at 4 if necessary, Saturday at 4. The Nebraska baseball team is in the quarterfinals of the Big Ten tournament at Charles Schwab in Omaha. Their first game is not until Friday at 5 o'clock. The Huskers moved up to number 19 in this week's Coaches Association poll. USC 18, Oregon 12, and UCLA remains the number one team in the country. The tournament just about ready to get underway in Omaha. Game one this morning is Michigan State and Purdue, then Iowa, Illinois at 1, Michigan, Rutgers at 5, and Ohio State, Washington at 9. All the games are on the Big Ten Network. At the state high school baseball tournament yesterday, Grand Island stays alive with a 5-2 eight-inning victory over Lincoln Southwest. They will play Papillion-La Vista South in a district final rematch tonight at 7 o'clock. In Class C, it was Guardian Angels beating St. Paul Palmer in eight innings by a score of 4-3. Central City Centura fell in eight innings to Mount Michael 6-5. Central City Centura will play Guardian Angels in an elimination game today at 4 o'clock. The girls' state soccer championships are today in Omaha. Pius and Blair in the Class B final at 4:30. Marion and Elkhorn South in the Class A final at 8. The boys' championships are set for tomorrow. State track gets underway tomorrow for Classes A and B. Coverage all week long with reports here on ESPN. And at district golf yesterday, the top three teams, top 10 individuals, make it into state next week. Class A will be at Meadowlark Hills in Kearney. Class B at the Scottsbluff Country Club. Class C at Indian Head in Grand Island. And Class D at Quail Run in Columbus. And Kearney High won the A4 at Kearney Country Club, joined by Millard West and Papillion-La Vista. The medalist was Koji Kitabatake with a 70. Grand Island's Nate Kosmicki makes it as an individual. In the C4 at Southern Hills, Adam Central St. Paul and Kearney Catholic qualify as teams. Adam Central's Braden Dyer was the medalist. Also qualifying yesterday, Northwest Maxton Long and Ryan Stair of Aurora as individuals. York made it as a team in B, and in the D1 at Indian Head, Red Cloud, Silver Lake, and St. Cecilia. Nebraska's Rudy Santron is tied for sixth with a 3-under par 68 after the first round of the NCAA Golf Regional going on in Arizona. Round two underway this morning, and it was the best Heartland Athletic Conference tennis tournament ever for the Kearney girls. They finished second to Lincoln East. State gets underway for them next week. Class B begins Thursday. Kearney coach Troy Salisbury will join us on today's Doug and Daddy Show. 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
0: Sleep afterwards. I was up because I just, you know, like though, there's just certain times where you have a sporting experience. Yeah. Where you're just, and I was dead tired when the game started, you know, and I was like, I originally thought, I was like, I'm going to just wake up in the morning, not watch the news, not watch anything, and just watch the game in the morning. And I decided, I'm glad I decided not to, because experiencing it in real time, like this is one of those things, like we talk about the monoculture and like times when people call your friend and be like, do you need to watch what's happening? Yeah. Wimby has reached that level, and last night was the peak of that. I don't know how I was even able to go to sleep. I am wired this morning to talk about this game.
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2: 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Yeah, that's The Lead. And it was like a call your friends moment. Hey, call us. 888-SAY-ESPN is the number. 888-729-3776. You fired off a text at like 12:15, launching sort of your mission statement based on what we saw. And what we saw was Victor Wembanyama have 41 points, 24 rebounds. Spurs stopped the Thunder. They had it in regulation. San Antonio did. And then OKC comes back to tie it. Shout out SGA for that layup at the end of regulation. In overtime, they're trading blows. Victor Wembanyama pulls up from like Chickasha, Oklahoma. Yeah. Shades of Steph Curry in the double bang Mike Breen three that he hit over the Thunder back in the day. It was like a 28.
0: But a foot taller.
2: Yeah. Steph, from extreme distance, Steph will go these like rainbow, like parabolic you know, like bringing rain ceiling scrapers, and Wemby's are like Kawhi line drives.
0: Yeah, yeah.
2: Because he's so damn tall, but he hit it. He pulled up. Yeah, we're seeing it right now on ESPN Plus. Pulled up from about 30 feet, knocked it down, and we get a second overtime. And it was just
0: it was like again, two Steph Currys on top of each other in a trench coat trying to sneak into the bar. That's what it looked like. We'd be doing that.
2: Little rascal style.
0: Right.
2: It was back and forth, to say the least. It was grueling, to say the least. You can pick your storyline coming out of it, but the Wembanyama stat line was tremendous. For a while, it looked like it might be the Alex Caruso game.
0: Yeah.
2: He goes for a career-high 31 points off the bench, and somebody had to do it because the sneaky little subplot as well coming out of it is that SGA, on a night where he gets handed the MVP trophy, he looked far from the MVP. He had a very pedestrian performance by his own standards, 24 points, 12 dimes when it's all said and done, but he needed 50-plus minutes to get there. He was only 7 for 23 from the floor, yeah.
0: Minus 15 on the game. Like, yeah. This, so let's start here. I don't even know where to, like, let's start here. This is one thing, beautiful thing about this game. Who blew it? Who blew the game? Nobody. Like, no, I would, like, SGA had a not great game. Everybody played pretty, like, either well or great or career level games. Like, this was a great basketball game. Mm-hmm. If I'm the Thunder, I'm concerned because this defense on SGA is a real deal, and what Wemby's doing is a real deal, and they're not always going to be correctable through the course of a seven-game series.
2: I looked at it as maybe somebody didn't blow the game, but if SGA even has an average game, the Thunder win that in regulation. I was surprised. That's as much as I've seen Jalen Williams. That's as much as I've locked in and been able to see him. He is so fast. He is so fast with the basketball. I thought we'd be missing that. First of all, when our group chat popped off before the game and it was like, oh no, you know, De'Aaron Fox is out with an ankle injury. To me, that's the fastest guy on any floor that he steps onto. And I'm watching Jalen Williams last night, and I kind of lock in probably fourth quarter, I think beginning of the fourth, after I got a couple of my kids to bed. Mm-hmm. And I'm looking at it, and I'm like, wait a minute, how are the Spurs up? And then, oh, my God, Jalen Williams is fast. So I was kind of like jumping on like a moving treadmill as I'm getting used to this. And I wish I had seen, because apparently Wemby was locked in pregame as SGA was handed the MVP trophy. So there were so many storylines. I mean, is Jalen Williams hurt now? Like he was on the bench in some key moments in double overtime. And I was Reggie Miller on the broadcast who, you know, as somebody who also is a high volume, high word count dude with a microphone in front of him, shout out Reggie Miller. He gets his money's worth, or maybe cool NBC gets his money's worth.
0: Who read all that, every book from front to back.
2: But I think he pointed out that Jalen was grabbing his hamstring, unfortunately. Yeah. So there are all sorts of storylines coming out. But coming in, it was the MVP discussion. And Wembanyama would not be baited into that topic after the game. Here is Wemby on if there was any motivation watching SGA get that award.
4: Knowing that Shea had got that award and you were in the top three for it, and you know, did any part of tonight feel personal? Some of your facial expressions kind of look like you were really, really going for it.
8: Yeah, for sure. Everything you just said.
2: Everything you just said. And so finally, you can rephrase it. You can regroup as a reporter. I'm not even sure if it's the same reporter, but they're straight up. Are you the best player in the world?
8: Do I feel like it right now? I feel tired. But it's not a question I'm wondering right now. We'll see. You know, the world is 8 billion people, so it's 8 billion opinions.
2: I will say this. He looked gassed at stretches.
0: Yeah.
2: 49 minutes for a guy who's biggest detraction in this MVP discussion was the fact that he only plays about 30 minutes a night. Yeah. You know, if you look at the total minutes on the season, you're looking at SGA, who far lapped him in that respect. But when you look at how impactful Wembanyama is, that maybe is my crystallization coming out of this. I don't know how you look at these two guys sharing the same basketball floor and determine that SGA is more valuable than Victor Wembanyama. To do that, you are completely punting on one half of the game, which is the defensive end. I think that was the first statistical bug that I saw from the NBC broadcast on the bottom, which was what the Thunder were shooting when Wembanyama was on the floor versus what they were shooting when he was off the floor. It was an astronomical difference. And what I saw in clutch moments at the end of the game was the MVP of the National Basketball Association being subbed out in defensive situations because he's a defensive liability. So when OKC had to have a stop, the MVP of the league was on the bench. Can you imagine? Can you imagine Michael Jordan, Kobe Bryant, pick your MVP. Can you imagine them being subbed out in overtime of a playoff game because they're not effective at one half of what basketball is supposed to be? It blew my mind. I'm not box score watching. I'm not just cherry picking, Monday morning quarterback, whatever it is. I'm just looking at how that game flowed. I don't know how you come out of that saying Victor Wembanyama is not more valuable than SGA.
0: I'm with you. Like the number you sort of referenced, I think it was midway through the third quarter, maybe second quarter. I think the Thunder were 10 for 50 when Wemby was out on the court. Like this dude, his impact on both sides, and you saw it immediately. All what the Thunder did, when you look at SGA, who made that the game tying layup towards the end of regulation, they had to get Wemby off to the other side of the court so Chet could shoot a three. Like this dude, look at the final stretch. Dunk, alley-oop, block J-Dub. Like this, he was impactful all over the court. He only had a couple blocks, actually, but it doesn't, like, it was really, he only had three blocks, but it was really kind of like when Deion Sanders is guarding somebody, you don't get any picks because they're not going to throw the ball anywhere on that side of the field. Like, that was what the defensive impact was. Yeah. And what is terrifying, if I'm the Thunder, when you look at the game, they executed their defensive strategy on Wemby to perfection. Like, that's the thing that's terrifying about this. They played about as good a defense on Wemby. Like, everything that you wanted them to do on him, they did it. He was only 6 for 12 when Chet was guarding him. So that's decent. That's fine. Like, you'll take that if you're the Thunder. Maybe you want to be a little bit under 50%, but 6 for 12 when Chet's guarding him. Alex Caruso was bugging him. They were, you know, struggling to get the ball to him. The Spurs did sort of that double screen to get him off of Wemby. And then he would get on J-Dub, and he was, I think, 5 for 5 when J-Dub was guarding him. Like, they were doing – the Thunder were doing all the things that if I check off the box, Caruso was causing turnovers. Chet Holmgren kept him at 50%. This is what you want to do with the Thunder, and the dude is going to pull up from half court if he wants to. Like, that is what is going to be scary about this fact when you're dealing with Wemby.
2: That was, shout out Alex Caruso. I mean, he is a little bit taller than I am, and he's picking up
0: Wemby. Played out of his mind.
2: A little bit taller than you. And he's picking up Wemby at about 25 feet, and he's putting his elbow in the small of his back, and he's playing it like it's a post position, and he's holding up really well. He held up, and then rotating off of the inbound pass at the end of the first overtime when it was a tremendously designed play from Mitch Johnson throwing the lob to Stephon Castle, who's rolling to the rim, lightning quick, cuts from about the free throw line. Caruso sniffs it out, jumps with his back to the inbound, throws his hand up, gets a deflection, adjusts in midair. Caruso was everywhere. Caruso with the 31 points on the offensive end. Obviously, the Thunder wouldn't be in the position to win that game without that. But defensively, he stood up and he held up, which is tough to say when Wemby has a final stat line that he had. But Caruso made plays when he had to. And he forced Wembanyama, I think, like we said, 49 minutes for Wemby. He was exhausted. And I think what we've learned about Wemby when he gets tired is he settles for threes. He settles for jump shots. And there were stretches in the fourth, in the first overtime, and then the second overtime where he was pulling up. He just happened to hit one. He just happened to hit one from 30 feet. And if he doesn't, if that goes begging, if it's front rim with tired legs, then we're talking about the Thunder managing to get a game one win in a game where SGA did not live up to his usual standard, which I think is part of what Jordan in Texas wants to talk about. 888-SAY-ESPN is the number, 888-729-3776. Jordan's going to bring the energy. We know that. J-Bone Capone, you're on ESPN Radio. What's up, dude?
11: What's up, man? Hey, man. Thunder are going to be fine. They just had 7 days off. That's a long stretch in the NBA not to play games. Wembanyama's freaking performance last night, 41-24. I love to see it. Dylan Harper, that man came with the juice, dog. They just need to cancel the Eastern Conference Finals right now. We got the NBA Finals going on right now. Whoever wins out of the West, it's over, baby. Alex Caruso, shout out for putting on for us white boys last night. Love you, man!
2: Jordan in Texas. Jordan's
0: white? Didn't notice.
2: Hey,
12: first of all, what's with the double nickname there? You're stealing what you gave Fowler? You're just tossing it to Jordan now, too?
0: Oh, you did call Fowler J-Bone Capone.
2: I did. Well,
12: what's that about here?
2: I should just go with J-Bone. J-Bone's from J-Bone is from Wedding Crashers. That's what Will Ferrell calls Vince Vaughn. My protege, J-Bone. Yeah, well, J-Bone's getting married. He is? Idiot. Good. More for you and me. But the Capone part, that Gary actually started that with Fowler. So if anything, I think I'm triple borrowing it.
13: Yeah.
2: Triple plagiarizing a nickname. But he's not wrong. Like, if you are looking for a silver lining, David, like, I don't know, you know, SGA having that bad of a night and the Thunder needed double overtime to beat them. If there are definite positives that Mark Daigneault and company can take away from game one.
0: Well, you can do it both ways, though. That's the thing I think that's concerned. Like, the SGA had a bad game. He didn't miss open shots. Like, this was the defense that he's going to be facing. So you could kind of play it both ways. Like, is Alex Caruso going to give me 30 again?
2: What if Jalen's hurt? What if Jalen Williams is hurt?
0: What if J-Dub is hurt? De'Aaron Fox is going to come back, so Stephon Castle won't have 11 turnovers theoretically again. The Dylan Harper thing is a real deal. Which we haven't even talked about this dude at 20, 21, 22 years old, giving you, 24 points, 11 rebounds, 7 steals. Like, we could do this whole thing. We could play this both ways. Like, there's a lot of things that if you are the Thunder, you can say the Spurs won't replicate. If you're the Spurs, there are some things you say, well, the Thunder won't be able to replicate this thing either. What I will say is game two, I do think that the Thunder should be, because the Spurs were, like you said, everybody on both teams were gassed. The Thunder a little bit deeper, so they should be able to recover for game two, because the Spurs were on E that entire time. I don't know how they pulled

0: 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There's so much more to break down from this game. We're going to talk with someone who was in the building for that instant classic, that game one battle last night. We're going to do that with David Dennis Jr. and Randy Scott on ESPN Radio after I tell you about PayPal. The schedule drops, and it is time to settle up. 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
4: Hello, I'm Kellen Havikin with the latest ag headlines on Brownfield. An ag economist says new trading limits for cattle futures could bring additional volatility to the markets. Josh Maples with Mississippi State University says the changes go into place June 1.
5: It absolutely does allow for bigger daily price swings, and it can lead to some larger margin requirements because the risk there. So it's something traders are going to have to adapt to.
4: The head of the U.S. Meat Export Federation says the U.S. and China have made major progress in expanding market access for American beef. Dan Hallstrom says China has granted a five-year registration extension to 425 facilities.
6: This is what we've been waiting for, really, for almost a year now on most of these plants.
4: And the USDA says 76% of U.S. corn has been planted with 67% of soybeans in. More details on crop conditions are at brownfieldagnews.com. I'm Kellen Havikin for Brownfield.
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10: 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We're glad you did. He's David Dennis Jr. I'm Randy Scott. 888-SAY-ESPN is the phone number, 888-729-3776. Let's get to those phones. Let's welcome in Tim McMahon, our ESPN NBA reporter. Band McMahon is the social, at Band McMahon, and he was there. He was in the building. A fun atmosphere, an electric atmosphere for bonus basketball as they kept the gym open, according to Mike Tirico on the broadcast. And Wembanyama becomes the youngest with 40-20 in a playoff game. Wilt Chamberlain era numbers, turning back the clock, bringing the league forward. What stood out to you about his dominance last night, Tim?
7: Every time you watch Victor Wembanyama play, you're probably going to see something that you've never seen before. You know, whether it's statistically, and you mentioned number, you know, youngest guy ever to have 40-20 in a playoff game. I have never seen a 7.5-foot man hit a 30-plus-foot shot to basically tie the game and send it into a double overtime. I've never seen that in my life. I mean, there were 7 or 8 times last night where I just grabbed the two people next to me and start shaking them, basically saying, can you believe what the hell we're watching? This guy's an unprecedented athlete. Like, we have never seen a guy that big who has that kind of athleticism and that kind of skill. We've never seen anybody that big with that kind of athleticism or that big with that kind of skill, much less all of it put together in one package. This is insanity.
11: Yeah, Tim, I know you're there. You're doing your job. You got work to do. But would you leave that?

0: And good morning, everyone. Welcome to the Doug and Daddy Show here on ESPN Tri-Cities. It is a Tuesday edition of the Doug and Daddy Show. Glad to have you along with us. We're going to be bringing you quite a bit of things today. Big Ten baseball is underway. The Big Ten postseason baseball awards have been handed out. We'll tell you about that. Nebraska softball hosting their first ever Super Regional beginning Thursday night. The voice of Husker softball, Nate Rohr, will be joining us. Hastings College and UNK heading to the national meets tomorrow on our Loper Link. We'll talk with UNK coach Brady Bonzel today. Hastings College track coach Zach Osgood, he'll be coming up here just around the corner. And Troy Salisbury, everything that's going on, Kearney tennis coach, they just wrapped up their best conference meet ever yesterday, and state begins next week. But with everything that's going on, this is our best chance to get the coach on and talk about that. So that's what's coming up today on the Doug and Daddy Show. Tomorrow we'll have not just Brady Bonzel, but Joel Lemus, Lexington boys soccer coach, as they get ready for the state championship. Stu Pospisil will join us from the state track meet tomorrow that gets underway. District golf is going on. It is jam-packed the rest of the week, and we're glad that you're along with us here. Let's start with what's going on at the Big Ten baseball tournament. Purdue didn't get out of bed this morning. They are getting walloped by Michigan State. The Spartans scored 4 in the first, 3 in the second. It's settled down since then, but it is the bottom of the eighth, and Michigan State leads Purdue 8-0. Purdue only has 2 hits in this baseball game, and it looks like Michigan State will obviously get the better of this one. So that's what's going on there. As far as what's going on in the conference as far as baseball, UCLA's Rock Chulosky named the Big Ten Player of the Year for the second straight season. Record-setting junior Mason Edwards earned the Big Ten Pitcher of the Year. The USC junior takes that home. Nebraska gets a couple of awards. Shortstop Dylan Carey is the Defensive Player of the Year, and Drew Grego chosen as the Big Ten Freshman of the Year. John Savage was a unanimous selection as the Big Ten Coach of the Year from UCLA. So there you go. Also on the All-Big Ten first team, Carson Yasa, starting pitcher for the Big Red, and then Dylan Carey at large. Those are the first teamers. Remember, it is just chock full of UCLA players. I get it, number one in the country. But kind of like softball, Nebraska not getting much respect for being the number two team in the league. Just 2 players named to the first team in Carson Yasa and Dylan Carey. As far as the second team, relief pitcher Jay Sean Unger, first baseman Case Sanderson, outfielders Drew Grego and Mac Moyer are on the team, and they even go to a third team because there's so many teams in the league. But no Husker has been named to the third team. Dylan Carey and Mac Moyer on the all-defensive team, the freshman team including Jeter Worthley and Drew Grego. So that's what we have for the All-Big Ten baseball team released this morning. There you go, for a Big Ten honor. So really cool. We've also got the state high school baseball tournament is going on today. They were able to get through it last night. Maybe not quite as bad, although there were some really good storms, especially around that Beatrice area last night. But maybe not quite, just a lot of delays in what was going on for state, and so baseball able to get going today, and they'll play 4 games at Warner Park, and then Class C is going on later today over at UNO. Right now, Gross is leading Gretna East in Class B by a score of 6-4, and that game in the bottom of the third inning, so a lot of runs already in that one, and they set in the bottom of the third inning at the baseball tournament. Then Seward will play Platte Valley at 1. At 4, Millard South and Omaha West Side and A and Grand Island, after their victory yesterday, will get a rematch of the district final against Papillion La Vista South. That is at 7 o'clock. Then in Class C, Guardian Angels will take on Central City Centura. Central City Centura lost 6-5 in 9 innings yesterday. They were down 5-0, but just free passes. Boy, that was the killer, especially for St. Paul Palmer yesterday, and allowing Guardian Angels to get there in the eighth. Errors, hit batters, walks, and just kind of the way things went in baseball action yesterday. So that's where we are at with the state baseball tournament. And as we said with the ladies, it is the state soccer finals today. Class B coming up at 4:30, and then Class A at 8 o'clock. The boys' championship games are set for tomorrow. So some of your sports headlines for the day, most of it on the national scene, is the amazing NBA game last night between San Antonio and Oklahoma City. People comparing Victor Wembanyama's game last night to Michael Jordan's 63-point playoff game, although it was in a loss in his second season in the league against Boston when you already knew they were good, and then they just take it to the next level. Cleveland and the Knicks will be playing tonight at 7 o'clock. Epic game 7 last night, unfortunately, for the home team, Buffalo. They could not finish it out at home. Montreal jumped up 2-0, ended up going to overtime, and Montreal won it 3-2. So now Montreal will go to Carolina for game 1 of the Eastern Conference Finals Thursday. Game 1 of the Western Conference Finals in Denver, Colorado, and Vegas is set for Wednesday night. And the MIAA, their most prestigious award, is the Ken B. Jones Award. It goes to the top student-athlete for both men and women. They have 5 finalists on both sides, and for the second straight year, UNK is represented by wrestler Crew Howard on the men's side and volleyball All-American Peyton Neff on the women's side. So we'll see if they can bring home that award this year. So some really, really good athletes out there from UNK, student athletes, as we have known. And one other thing, we'll talk about the district golf a little bit later, but Rudy Sautron of Nebraska, 3-under par in his first round yesterday, 4 off the lead, but tied for 6th at the NCAA Regional going on in Arizona. Going to take an early break on the show, catch up with Hastings College track coach Zach Osgood. Keep it here.
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7: Here's your Tri-Cities weather forecast. 62 today, under sunny skies. North winds 10 to 15 miles per hour. 39 tonight. Slight chance for showers. Tomorrow, 60. Temps below average Thursday and Friday, with highs from the upper 50s to the mid-60s. Chance for showers. Thursday, storms likely. On Friday. From the Weatherology Weather Center, I'm meteorologist Jennifer Wojcicki. Currently, 50.
0: Doug and Daddy Show, ESPN Tri-Cities, rolling along on this Tuesday. Glad to have you along with us. And, of course, Big Dally's Deli in Hastings brings you the best sandwiches around. Whether you're trying to eat nutritious or you just need a breakfast or a lunch or an evening meal, Big Dally's Deli offers the best sandwiches, delicious homemade soups, and party trays. And, of course, around this graduation time of the season, they've made up a bunch of meat and cheese trays. If you have another grad party or a celebration of any kind, give them a call, 402-463-7666. You never have to worry because Mike and the Dally's Bunch, no party trays. They're open 6 days a week, Monday through Saturday, downtown and across from historic Duncan Field. There is no better sandwich than Big Dally's Deli, and we are going to talk a little Hastings College. I know a few of the Broncos love some Big Deli's Deli, and the head coach, Zach Osgood, joins us here to talk about the national tournament and the season to this point. Zach, I hope I didn't make you too hungry right there.
8: Pretty much, though. I'm missing Deli's Deli.
0: Well, let's talk about, before we start breaking down some of the guys and gals that are going to North Carolina, some of these names we've mentioned quite a bit. You get the Midwest Region Athlete of the Year. Talk a little bit about how this outdoor season has went for the Broncos.
8: It's gone well. We were able to get a couple extra kids into the national meet that we didn't necessarily expect. But, I think for the most part, the kids that we expected to qualify or hoped to qualify were able to do so.
0: Tell me a little bit about Caden. Caden Merriman got the NAIA Midwest Region Male Athlete of the Year.
8: So yeah, Caden's just a great kid. You know, he comes and he does what he's supposed to do, and he's always positive about everything. And, you know, it's always fun to watch him run the 100 meters because he's incredibly fast.
0: I think we've brought this up before. I brought it up when Ryan was taking care of things. I bring it up with Coach Bonzel quite a bit. That has not necessarily been the strength of Nebraska's collegiate program, is in the sprints. How did you find a guy like Caden, and what makes him a little more special to be with Hastings?
8: Yeah, Caden was he's a football recruit. He's a running back on the football team, and he was a guy that they told us that they had him coming in and that he ran a 10.5 at his junior college, and we're like, great, we'd love to have him. And he's done a great job, and you know he played spring football, and you could tell during that time period he was a little beat up, and once that got over, he just started getting faster and faster.
0: Talk about that, if you would, Zach, a little bit about maybe the difficulty of recruiting speed, which I guess we always goes along with California, Texas, Florida, and so on.
8: But yeah, and really with the NAIA, I think the qualifying mark for this year was a 10.4, and so there aren't a lot of 10.4s around at the high schools in our area, and so to find somebody who's able to get to that level can be difficult. But Caden, like I said, he did run a 10.5 at his junior college, and so we knew he was right there, and he's gotten down to a 10.28 so far this outdoor season, so he's right in the thick of things as far as where it breaks down for the national competition here.
0: Hastings College track coach Zach Osgood with us here on the Doug and Daddy Show. Since you kind of mentioned it, each level is a little bit different. Explain to all of our listeners how you qualify for the NAIA meet.
8: So there's basically national marks in each event. And if you hit that national mark anytime throughout the season, you automatically qualify for nationals. They also, they have a top 20 requirement, so if an event doesn't fill to 20, they will take up to the top 20 people ranked nationally. And so, obviously it's less stressful if you can just hit that auto mark at some point during the year, but, if you're close to that auto mark, you might fall into the top 20 and still be able to go to nationals.
0: Well, like at the high school here in Nebraska, there's pole vault and there's high jump, where they just take the average of the previous two state meets for the medal winners, and that's it. Is that kind of what they do at the collegiate level, use what has been medaling at All-Americans the last couple of years?
8: So, yeah, it's kind of how they set the qualifying standards. They kind of look at, what was that 20th spot in the years previous, and kind of come to determination what that automatic qualifying mark is going to be.
0: Well, let's talk a little bit about the men's side first here, then we'll go over to the women. You've got a relay team that has been able to take four folks with you in the 3,200, and then three others. Rafer Severson, decathlon. We talk about some of these kids here that you don't have certain events at high school. How do you determine who's going to be a good decathlete or heptathlete for the men and women?
8: A lot of times with the multi-events, it's somebody who, wasn't necessarily amazing at one single event, but they can do several events pretty well. Obviously with the men, if pole vault is one of those events that helps, because that's a hard event to kind of, you know, just start learning to do. But, you know, Lucy on the women's side and Rafer on the men's side are both athletes that were good at, you know, multiple events, and we thought, you know, the decathlon and the heptathlon would be good events for them.
0: What would you say for those two is maybe their top two events in the individual in the decathlete and heptathlete?
8: So with Rafer, I would say, you know, his sprints are pretty good, his jumps are pretty good, and obviously he has some pole vault experience. With Lucy, I'd say probably hurdles and jumps are probably her strong areas.
0: And you've got some pretty good hurdlers. It's a good time to talk about Jada Rose. She's received the Conference Athlete of the Week multiple times this year, and she has done a lot of great things during her career at Hastings College.
8: Yeah, Jada's coming in leading the nation in the 400 hurdles, and I think she's fifth right now in the 100 hurdles. And so she's had a really great year. And, you know, we have high hopes for her at the national meet here.
0: You have got another unusual event and have been successful in the race walk. You've got three women that have made it, Sam Wise on the men's side. What is it that makes Hastings College so good at this event? Because this seems to be every single year.
8: I think, you know, a lot of it is we're accepting of it. You know, there's a lot of schools that, you know, just refuse to have race walkers. And, you know, we have taken an opposite approach where, you know, if somebody wants to get into race walk, we will help them kind of develop their race walk. And, you know, the kids that have done it, you know, they work on their technique. They work on their conditioning just like everybody else. And, you know, they've been able to do enough to get to nationals here.
0: Zach, you're kind of a throws coach. Have you ever done the race walk?
8: I have not.
0: Can you give us a little insight? I mean, how do you, when these kids are at practice, what are they doing? I mean, this seems to me like a mini marathon every time.
8: Yeah, I mean, it's a lot of, you know, similar to distance training, but, you know, on days where they're actually race walking, they're walking instead of running, but they also do, you know, regular types of distance training to work on endurance and everything like that. And so, you know, it's not something where they just kind of show up and walk around the track. It's they put in the work just like everybody else.
0: Ava Brackett, Destiny Johnson, Michaela Seabaum for the women, and then, as we said, Sam Wise for the men. A couple other of the ladies here. You've got Ellie Lloyd in the javelin and Brooklyn Suter in the 1500.
8: Yep, and they're both, you know, Ellie's a sophomore, Brooklyn's a freshman, and so this kind of it is their first time qualifying for nationals, and so, you know, I'm hopeful that they get a good experience out of it. Not so much, I mean, it'd be great if they're able to place, but that's kind of the next step in the process. And so it was good to get them both qualified and get them here and get that experience.
0: Talk with Hastings College track coach Zach Osgood as they get ready for the NAIA national meet in Asheville, North Carolina here. 3200 relay, you can talk about that, but kind of as you mentioned, Zach, what are the expectations? We mentioned a couple of kind of where they're setting. How many of these besides Jada are in a position to maybe be an NAIA All-American?
8: Well, Caden in the 100 is coming in the top 10. You know, I think our multi-eventers, you know, another 100 points here or there could do a lot as far as where they end up placing. You know, and I think obviously if our 4x8 runs well, they have a chance. And then with the race walkers, you know, having, especially on the women's side, having three in the competition, you know, there's a possibility somebody could sneak into that top eight and become an All-American.
0: Well, I know. Let's go ahead. Sorry, go ahead, Zach.
8: Oh, yeah, I'm just saying, you know, I think, you know, and obviously with the national meet and with the standards the way they are now, that most events are limited to about 20 people, you know, the rankings are all pretty tight. And so somebody has a good day, somebody else has a bad day, you know, you could jump quite a bit. So
0: Zach
8: by being here, you've got a chance.
0: Zach Osgood is with us here. Jimmy always loves asking our high school coaches about the relays. To me, in the back of my mind, there's probably some similarities, but also a little bit different because you're not recruiting kids to probably be on a relay team. When you're talking relays at the collegiate level, how does that come together for you, and how did these four men end up on the 4x8?
8: they just, you know, they've been successful at their individual events, you know, and they are our top four 800 meter guys. And so, you know, they've kind of been that relay for the last 2 years here. And so they've got a lot of experience together, you know, and at any point they can kind of break through and, you know, possibly sneak into that top eight.
0: Track is one of those sports where, and we've talked about it before here on the Doug and Daddy Show, you need to have a lot of quality assistant coaches. Like I said, you're managing the throws, and somebody can manage the distance, and somebody can do the specialty events. Talk about your staff a little bit and being able to have this quality at Hastings.
8: So, yeah, we've got, obviously, Ryan Mahoney takes over most of the distance stuff. Luke Mahoney coaches our sprinters and hurdlers. We have Brady Creech with us, who's kind of a student assistant who's coaching our high jumpers. And then we have two graduate assistants that are with us as well. And Carly Davis kind of runs the race walkers. And then we've got Claudia Chirilla, who helps with javelin and some of the other throw stuff.
0: Zach, what about the GPAC conference as a whole this year? And we've had some national champs come out of this conference before. What did the conference look like, and what is it going to look like for some of these top teams at nationals?
8: Yeah, our conference is, you know, always very good in track, and that hasn't changed this year. You know, I think looking at overall teams, I think Doan has about as strong a team as anybody right now. You know, and Concordia's got a good team as well. And so, you know, I expect the GPAC, like usual, to do pretty well here at the national meet.
0: All right. Tell me a little bit about the facilities there. How does Asheville host, and what's it look like?
8: They've got a nice track. Everybody who runs says it feels fast. And so we've been out there practicing the last 2 days, and, you know, we're just excited to get started. But the facility, as far as facilities go, looks great.
0: Roster-wise, you have to, like every sport, you got to have local kids, and then you got to go find those nuggets elsewhere. What's been recruiting like in the last season here, especially for maybe this part of the state?
8: It's gone well. You know, I think I don't have the exact number right off the top of my head, but, you know, most of our kids are Nebraska and Colorado kids, you know, and that holds pretty true most years. I think right now we're sitting at around 30 coming in for next year, and I think it's probably somewhere around 2010, you know, 18-12 as far as Nebraska to Colorado. And so, but yeah, we have to recruit locally and then hope for some kids to kind of show up from somewhere new.
0: Yeah, always something to find out there, right?
8: Yeah.
0: All right, well, you take care of any thrower that you might bring in from Pius this year, okay?
8: Yeah, I will.
0: Zach, hey, I appreciate your time, buddy, and best of luck out there in North Carolina with you and the athletes.
8: All right, thank you.
0: Take care. Zach Osgood joining us here, Hastings College. Again, state track this week, national track, Nebraska going to the regionals in Arkansas next week. And tomorrow we'll talk with UNK coach Brady Bonds all about the 11 that are going for the Lopers. But again, for Hastings, they've got eight athletes going, three in the race walk, Jada Ratwell.

0: We will keep it up to date on what's going on with baseball, both high school and Big Ten. And when we come back, a little Nebraska softball. The voice of Nebraska softball, Nate Rohr, going to talk about this matchup with Oklahoma State. He got to see the Huskers play the Cowgirls early in the season. What will he expect this week when we return?
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0: 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Well, we hope there's no crashes like we saw over the last couple of weeks, but we have big-time softball, first Super Regional. Nate Rohr has been with us a few times throughout the season, and Nate, we were hoping to get to talk about this Super Regional, and here we are. Good morning.
5: Hey, happy to be with you, especially happy to be talking about Super Regional. It's it felt like this season was coming to this, and talking about getting back to the Super Regional after getting to Supers last year and falling one run short, and especially as things cracked out during the year, you thought, ooh, there's going to be a pretty good chance that they'll see Oklahoma State.

0: what do you know? The good folks at the NCAA lined it all up. So here we go.
1: Well, we'll get to talk about that matchup here in just a moment, but I want to ask you about a couple specific moments. You think she stuck her foot out on Saturday on that hit-by-pitch?
0: Yeah, I'm pretty sure. I'm still shocked about that call. I have no idea how. I mean, it'd be one thing if the call on the field were that she had been hit by the pitch and should take first. You know, I'd still be pretty vexed. I'd still be pretty disappointed, but I'll go. I could have gone, oh, well, they just didn't see enough to flip the call. Okay, fine. They have it right on the field. And I don't know if this is just subject to sending the reviews that they have. You know, during the regular season, the guys that are umpiring there on site are the ones that take care of the reviews. And they send, in the NCAAs, they send the reviews to a central office in Pittsburgh. What the hell they saw in Pittsburgh, I'll never know.
1: As I told the folks on the show yesterday, I was in Lincoln for a graduation, and so I was listening to you most every inning that I could from throughout the weekend. And I have had that reaction personally to some calls in sports, and I had to chuckle at your reaction. The other thing is you talked about it, and it was going through my mind how fate can be with you and how fate can kick you right in the teeth. And I'm going to tell you what, Friday night when South Dakota was ahead 1-0 and we're getting into the fifth inning, I'm going, all Rhonda, all the media that we've talked about was getting set up for a super regional, and now South Dakota, with the worst record in the tournament, is leading Nebraska late in the game. What were you thinking at that time?
0: A lot of profanity. You know, it's funny. My morning radio comrade, Jack Mitchell, here on KLIN, we were talking about the game Friday morning because I worked the morning show before the regional. He's like, oh, you guys are going to win 13-0, 14-0. And about the fourth inning, I texted him a picture of the scoreboard, and I said, I was told this game was going to be 13-0. I was about ready to put it on Jack. Happily, they found a way to win. Look, I was impressed by what South Dakota was able to do. And more than a few times, I thought to myself, how in the world was this a 20-35-1 team? Like, they looked so fundamentally sound. You know, they didn't have the power or the speed that Grand Canyon did, but they outplayed Grand Canyon for most of that elimination bracket game. They just kind of ran out of gas at the end. I was really impressed with what South Dakota was able to do, and I was really astonished that their record and the team that I saw were that far apart, because they looked as, you know, about as good as Omaha to me. So I was really surprised. And of course, then you're sitting down 1-0 and you're thinking, oh my goodness, these guys have some voodoo going and we're in trouble and we're not going to get our heads back above water. And fortunately Nebraska was able to do it, but you know, there were definitely some tense times.
1: Nate Rohr, voice of Nebraska softball, with us here on the Doug and Daddy Show. We tend to nitpick from time to time. We nitpicked a little bit last week, so I'm going to throw out my one nitpick right now. And I think everybody's trying to be nice and not directly ask Coach Revelle the question. Nebraska hasn't played, until Grand Canyon, a top 25 team, because they didn't have to face Louisville, which was weird. But they had not played one since UCLA in a month and a half now. Should we be concerned with the lack of offense that Nebraska had this weekend? Because that's not going to get it done if they get to Oklahoma City.
0: But, well, that won't get it done this weekend. I mean, they won't get to Oklahoma City. You know, there are some explanations and there are some possibilities when you look back on the fact that Nebraska was facing really two teams with full pitching staffs. You know, South Dakota was going to be very reliant on Madison Evans. But Louisville, though Nebraska did not play them, and you do have to prep some for them, they had a pitching staff, and Grand Canyon threw a lot of pitchers at you as well. So from that standpoint, that complicated the prep a little bit. But at the same time, yeah, I think there's a little room for concern. It's not a panic situation yet. I have a lot of faith that this team is putting in the work, that they have watched more Ruby Malin film than Ruby Malin has watched of herself at this point. And they've taken a ton of batting practice and worked very hard to be prepared for her. It's certainly a simpler proposition to prepare for this weekend as opposed to last weekend. It's not easier because Ruby Malin is a really good pitcher, but it's certainly simpler in that you gear up for Ruby Malin, you spend a little time on Riley Crandall, and you're going to be good. You're covered. So it's something that worries me a little, but I'm also willing to chalk it up to, you know, a big goulash of weird pitching staffs, you know, regional jitters, a little bit of voodoo, a little bit of mishitting. But, you know, let's be honest, if we're sitting there and it's nothing in the fifth inning on Thursday night, Nebraska only has a hit or two, yeah, I'm going to be worried.
1: We're talking with Nate Rohr here on the Doug and Daddy Show. We had the chance to get Scott Wright from the Oklahoman on yesterday, who covers the Cowgirls softball, and talked a lot about Ruby Malin up here from Nebraska, who knows Jordy, who's played on her summer high school teams, traveling teams together a little bit. His concern is that they don't have, you mentioned Riley Crandall, but Ruby may pitch every game of the Super Regional, every pitch of the Super Regional here, where Jordy and Alice, Nebraska won't have to do that here with Jensen and Fromm. What do you see as far as this Ruby Malin and possibly if it goes to a game three, Nebraska having the big advantage because she's just going to have to be gassed by then?
0: Yeah, I absolutely think that's going to be an advantage. And you think back on last year's Super Regional, and Jordy Fromm had to pitch basically every pitch that mattered last year. And, you know, let's not act like Jordy got knocked around the lot, especially game three. No. She lost that game 1-0. But, you know, just to be able to put a different person out there, just to be able to put a different look out there, different timing, different release point, everything else, I think that's so critical. And so, I mean, I would expect Jordy starts one game, and I would expect Alexis Jensen starts another game out of the first two, and then you just kind of ride with where things have gone to that point. But, you know, I think it's just so valuable, especially where you do have the ability to just lock in on one person. And again, I think this Husker offense is going to be really well prepared for Ruby Malin. That still doesn't mean they're gonna light her up, but they have a pretty good idea of what's coming. They have a pretty good idea of what they have to do to hit it. It's just the execution piece, which is difficult but simple. And you know, I don't think there's any doubt about Nebraska's ability, you know, physically to hit a Ruby Malin. It's just, can they be prepared and can they, you know, be in a place to get the job done against her?
1: Nate, what'd you see when Nebraska played Oklahoma State so long ago this season? Two one-run games, the longest game of the season in 11 innings in that first one.
0: Just two really evenly matched teams. I think it solidified for me that this was an Oklahoma State team that was going to be a team you had to deal with. And, you know, they've got – I don't know that they have as much power offense as Nebraska has. They obviously have a little more speed. But in terms of just what they put out offensively, it's pretty even. And so – I think the real edge that Nebraska has is that second pitcher, is the ability to go to Jensen and get a different look out there, or switch between Jensen and Fromm and really break up their rhythm. So other than Jensen, Nebraska has a little more power. Oklahoma State has a little more speed, but I think these teams are virtually identical.
1: Last minute here with Nate Rohr talking to Nebraska softball, the voice of the Huskers. So we talked about it. How different was the juice at the ballpark compared to what we saw just earlier this year?
0: Yeah, there was an extra level to it. I mean, regionals, NCAAs, you're in the bracket. The weather was good. It all added up to an electric atmosphere. The ballpark was jam-packed. I mean, I was getting to the ballpark 3 hours before first pitch, and there were still people sitting in line in GA, which tells you how big an event you're going to. And so there was great energy. It was loud. It was intimidating. The only issue is you think about Oklahoma State, and they'll have played against Arizona, and they'll have played against they didn't play Texas Tech this year, but they have in the past. So they have seen some good atmospheres, you know, but with season on the line, I don't know if they've had an atmosphere that they've had to deal with the way they're going to have to deal with Boland Stadium.
1: Jordy, for the second year in a row, is one of the three finalists for USA Softball's Collegiate Player of the Year Award. Kennedy from Texas Tech did not make the list. You've seen Megan Grant at UCLA, and then it's Issa Torres from Florida State. I know we're Huskers. In my gut, though, she seems like she is the favorite. What do you think?
0: I think so. For me, it comes down to, Megan Grant has the statistical achievement of the record-breaking 40 home runs. And certainly UCLA has needed her, but Jordy has been a All-American. If you cut Jordy in half, right, you'd have two All-American players. Let's not do that.
1: Yeah.
0: But you'd have two All-American players, Jordy the pitcher and Jordy the hitter. You're talking about one of the best pitchers in the country and one of the best hitters in the country. And then you look at it from the team perspective of, okay, you know, Megan Grant hit all those home runs and UCLA had a good year. Nebraska beat them 3 out of 4 games. And so Jordy's two-way contributions, you know, from a statistical standpoint and just kind of sitting them, you know, in one pile against what Megan Grant has done, you know, those piles are pretty comparable, and then Nebraska was just better. So I think Jordy's got a strong case. I'm worried that the accomplishment of 40 home runs, which shatters the all-time home run record in college softball, is going to draw too many votes for Jordy to win it. I think she deserves it. I certainly hope she does, but I'm not. I'm worried that the home runs are going to grab people's eyes too much.
1: And finally, Nate, we only had a couple of real upsets in the regionals. Any road team that you think can make it to Oklahoma City out of these supers?
0: I mean, the most promising one would be Texas Tech, because they have been at that level. They're underseeded, I think, a little bit because they played such a weak non-conference schedule. So there was kind of an RPI cover story to drop them in the bracket a little bit. And even if you thought, well, they'll muddle along, they got their little scare. That Ole Miss game probably put a pretty good scare in them, where they were down 8-0 with 2 outs in the 7th inning. That would be the one I would circle as, you know, I don't know if I would pick Texas Tech, but I sure wouldn't be surprised if they beat Florida in that super regional.
1: Well, I don't know who calls the games for Texas Tech, but their heart rate is probably not very good after that 8-0 comeback. That's that's insane. Ole Miss or Ole Miss, either way. Well, Nate, let's get this team to the Women's College World Series, and we'll chat again, okay?
0: Hey, sounds good, man. Thank you, Doug.
1: Thanks so much. Nate Rohr, voice of Nebraska softball, in high demand It's funny, when we start talking to Nate and having Coach Revelle on the show, I would venture to guess they weren't on many shows very often across the state of Nebraska. And that's why we're proud to cover all sports as much as we can. We're going to do a little tennis coming up here in just a moment with Troy Salisbury of Kearney High. You may not get Salisbury steak, but you can get a peppercorn steak and many other great items at the Kearney Chicken Coop Sports Bar and Grill, the best of both worlds in downtown Kearney. I had the smash burger yesterday, the special, just as good as advertised, the bacon cheese smash burger. Made with some briskets, beef rib trimmings. It is so good. But if you want a salad, that is their special on Tuesday for lunch. You want wings, boneless or bone-in, they have them all the time. Specials on Monday and Tuesday night on boneless wings. And then, of course, pork tenderloin for lunch on Wednesday, chicken Philly Thursday, French dip Friday, even lunch specials over the weekend. 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

0: The Duck and Daddy Show on this Tuesday. Glad to have you along with us. Purdue didn't go quietly. They had the tying run in the on-deck circle, scored two in the eighth, two in the ninth. But Michigan State does beat Purdue by a score of 8-4 in the opening game of the Big Ten baseball tournament. And that is going on, of course, at Charles Schwab. Nebraska doesn't have to worry about playing until Friday. Coming up next, it will be Illinois and Iowa playing at 1 o'clock. So Michigan State, 7 runs in the first two innings, wins it by a score of 8-4, the 12 over the 5, and that virtually will probably knock Purdue out of the NCAA baseball tournament. Doug and Daddy Show brought to you by TNL Irrigation Company, TLIRR.com. If you're looking for great deals, remote operation, and a like no other warranty, you'll find them at TNL. Irrigation deals are rare these days, so don't miss out on what they've got going on. Lower operating costs, long life, the convenience of remote mobile operation, and the best gearbox warranty in the business. They've got it because they're like no other at TNL. Talk to Derek Wagner, Wagner Irrigation in Holdridge, Bill Shapley, Mid-States Irrigation and Repair, Kearney and Loup City, Ty Yost, Sutton Irrigation in Sutton, or go to TLIRR.com. TNL, like no other. As we said, just about everything in the next week will be going on at State with soccer going on today, baseball going on, track beginning tomorrow, golf, and then, of course, tennis, B, later this week, A, next week. Troy Salisbury, the tennis coach for Kearney, always gracious with his time to join us here on the Doug and Daddy Show. Are you ready to send the students home, Troy?
1: Yes, ready for the school year to be over. You know, it's always an exciting time of year when you close up a year, so with all the things going on with sports, like you said, and then also in the classroom.
0: What's the difference when you're getting the boys at the beginning of the year and you're trying to keep the focus with the girls at the end of the year? I mean, this could be any of the fall and spring sports, but a little curious on what that attitude is like, the difference between the start of the year and the end of the year.
1: Right. You know, the boys, there's always excitement, you know, new school year, new season. Everybody's kind of fresh coming off summer break. You know, I think kind of the end of September, we get a little bit of a lull. You know, where the energy's not there, but then you fire it up for conference and state. Girls, you know, it's a busy time of year in the spring. You got last music concerts. You got, you know, a lot of different clubs doing different things. So the kids are pulled in a lot of different directions. But once you kind of get through that, then you kind of really can focus on conference and state. They see the end in sight. And so, you know, I think they both have their challenges, but I think both are very rewarding as well.
0: Well, let's talk about how well this team did yesterday at the conference tournament. You have your first individual champ. The doubles teams give it all, and their losses were in tiebreakers. I mean, as you said in your kind of recap, this is as good as the Bearcats have ever done at a hack tournament.
1: Right. You know, the girls are really playing well. They've gained a lot of confidence throughout the season. You know, we've been top two or three team in every invite we've been in. And we play invites where usually there's 5 to 8 of the top 10 teams at. So that's a good sign for us, you know, how well we've done this year. Addie Sutton had an amazing day at the conference tournament. You know, she was a 3 seed coming in, lost to the 2 seed a week prior, 8-4, 8-5, and was able to really work her game plan. And we're ready, and she was able to win that match. And then in the finals, you know, same thing, had a great game plan coming in. I think she had a little more stamina than the one girl and on the hot day and was able to pull out a victory in the finals, so, you know, against defending state champs. So awesome for her. 2 doubles had match points against Lincoln East, defending state champs as well. You know, just mishit the ball just a tiny bit, allowed them to get a racket on it and lost 11-9 in that tiebreaker. So, like I said, we had a really good day. Zia Schaefer finished 4th, and then 1 doubles, Sophia Heacock and Bailey Henning, they were able to they lost close one in the tiebreaker in the semis and went on and won the 3rd place match. So we set ourselves up well for state and state seeding.
0: Talk with Troy Salisbury, Kearney tennis coach. We talk about this sometimes in Class A especially, I guess it comes to mind in wrestling, the depth that you can kind of draw a line after pick at 10, 20. There's just certain schools that us particular sport just isn't important, or they don't look at it. Where is that line in girls tennis?
1: Well, you know, last year we were one win away from being state runner-up, and we finished eighth. So really the difference between second and eighth was minuscule. You know, once you kind of get outside the top 10, then there's a little bit more of a gap. And then, you know, outside the top 16, then it drops again, another little bit of a gap. But, you know, girls tennis, you know, usually that the top eight, there's not a lot of difference between one through eight. And so it's tough. You got to be on your game every single match if you want to do well.
0: You want to have a lot of kids out, and sometimes JV competition is hard to find. But when it comes to conference and state, you're only going to be able to have those six young ladies. How difficult was it to put your lineup together?
1: It kind of fell into place this year. You know, I think after the first invite, we looked at possibly switching some things up, but we didn't, and we really gained confidence and just kind of just kept growing from there. But like you said, you know, it starts at the JV level. You know, our two doubles, Jocelyn and Leah Flood, you know, they played JVs for us last year, very successful at the JV level. You know, they were able to carry that success right into varsity this year. We had 60 girls on our team, and, you know, we played over 600 JV matches with those 60 girls. So, you know, some we're proud of, that we get all our players matches and opportunities to play, and it benefits us, I think, later on when they do eventually make it up to that varsity level.
0: Well, state is next week, and usually we would talk a little bit closer to the time, but the seedings I haven't seen yet. Lincoln East is Lincoln East, but going off what you did yesterday, you have to feel confident going in. Who else is going to be in the mix besides you two?
1: Well, Omaha Marion is a solid team. Lincoln Southeast got another solid team. Omaha West Side, Elkhorn South, and Lincoln Southwest. I think those are kind of the, I think there's about seven teams this year that really anybody can beat anybody on any given day. You know, so going in, I think, you know, I know they haven't released them yet, but I think Zio will probably be the 5 or 6 seed at one singles. Addy will be the 4 seed. One doubles should probably be the 4 seed, and two doubles will probably be the 2 seed going in. So, you know, That's the best we've ever had being seeded going into state. You know, sometimes we're in that 6 through 10 range. So, you know, hopefully what we've done throughout the season gives us an opportunity to have chances to get people into the semis. Because once you get into the semis, that's where you're starting to score the points and really separating yourself from other teams.
0: Yeah, that's comparing it to wrestling again. The biggest round is the semifinal round, and you need to be seated well enough to get there.
1: Correct, yes.
0: Troy, anything else you want to tell us about this year's team on a heater right now? This is awesome.
1: No, the girls have just really performed well. You know, Zia Schaefer is a freshman, one single, Addie Sutton, our junior at two singles. Sophia Heacock and Bailey Henning are both juniors at one doubles, and then Lee and Jocelyn Flood are sophomores at two doubles. So we're really excited because, you know, out of the six that are going to be competing at state, we don't have a senior amongst them. So, and they're very player driven. You know, I'm not driving the bus. They're the ones who have been driving the results and really pushing each other and believing and building that confidence throughout the season. So I'm excited to see what we can do when we get down to the state tournament.
0: Some of those are too young to drive the bus. This is pretty good maturity for this young group.
1: Well, you know, the juniors, all three of them have played varsity since their freshman year. So this is their third year on varsity. So they've really been a huge part of our success. They were some youngsters coming in, you know, so that's a big deal. You know, when you third year, you know, of varsity experience, it brings a lot back, and they know what it's like. And I think they don't see those teams as, oh, we can't beat them now. They see themselves their peer rivals and that they are just as good as they are.
0: Well, great conference yesterday, great season so far, Troy, and hopefully it finishes up with a great note next week down at the state meet. So best of luck. Thanks for the time.
1: Yeah. All right. Thank you. Thanks for having me on.
0: There he is, Troy Salisbury, Kearney Bearcat tennis coach. They are on a roll right now, the runner-up to the state champ, the conference champ for so long here. Lincoln East been doing it on the girls and boys' side. So best of luck to them. What else we got going on before we get out of here today? Well, let's update you again at the Big Ten tournament. It was Michigan State holding on 8-4 to beat Purdue. At the state high school baseball tournament, they're in the bottom of the sixth. Omaha Gross is leading Gretna East by a score of 11-4. Again, Grand Island will play tonight at 7 o'clock. It's a rematch of the districts when they take on Papillion-La Vista South. And then we have Central City Centura playing an elimination game this afternoon against Guardian Angels West Point Beamer. So that is at 4 o'clock. So that's what's going on today. Again, the state soccer, Pius and Blair, Class B girls, 4:30. Marion and Elkhorn South, Class A girls at 8. Tomorrow, Gretna Lexington, 4:30 for the boys, and Lincoln Southwest and Omaha South tomorrow in the Class A championship that will be going on. Golf. We told you we would talk about that. There's only a couple of districts out in Ogallala still to play. They had to push that to tomorrow, and they're playing over at Lakeside at Johnson Lake in a Class D district. Yesterday, Kearney, one of their better outings, playing maybe at home will help you with that. It was at the Kearney Country Club. They win the A4 district with a 3:02 yesterday. Millard West was the runner-up, 3:06. Papillion-La Vista, 3:26. Remember, the top three teams, top 10 individuals. Grand Island was fourth, but it was by 10 strokes. Nathan Kosmicki qualifies as an individual. Koji Kitabatake was the individual medalist for the Bearcats as he shot 70 yesterday. Four of the top 10 were from Kearney. In the C4 at Southern Hills, Adams Central, maybe their most impressive meet of the year. Wasn't perfect conditions yesterday, but again, at home, they shoot a 3:05, well ahead of St. Paul, who's been dominating. They had a 3:23, the three-time champ Kearney Catholic, 3:27. That was seven clear of Superior. Then it was Grand Island Central Catholic, Donovan Trumbull, Ord, Minden, Sandy Creek. Braden Dyer of Adams Central won a playoff over Jackson Wegner of St. Paul to take the medalist. Both shot 73, qualifying individually. Caden Lytle of Ord, Miles Smith of Sutton, Carter Negus of Central City, Colton Butler of Superior, and Jack Alberts of Grand Island Central Catholic. The B2 was at Pioneers yesterday. Norris shot a 282 as a team. Gretna and Elkhorn North also go to state. Northwest finished in eighth. 77 is what it took to make it to state, and that's what Maxton Long shot, so he will represent the Vikings at the state meet. The B4 at York, always a great course. Gretna East, 315. Crete, 317. York, 320. They were seven clear of O'Neill. Jackson Hins of York shot 70 on his home course to win the tournament. Aurora's Ryan Stair finished in eighth to head on to state. The D1, which was at Indian Head, Red Cloud wins it, 345. Silver Lake, 349. St. Cecilia, 350. Just ahead of Deschler, 353. Lucas Armstrong of Red Cloud won the playoff over Landon Tuma of Deschler to take the medalist honors, but making it individually, besides Tuma, Brady Noel of BDS, Nathan Pofall of Lawrence, Nelson Jackson Ullman of Shelton also made it in, as did Dylan Otten of Blue Hill. So that's what we have for you in districts. The state meet is going to be at Metal Arc Hills in Kearney for Class A. Class B is at Scotts Bluff. Class C is at Indian Head in Grand Island. And Class D this year will be in Columbus for the state meet. State golf is always the last event on that calendar. So that's what we have for you on the high school. One more time, Rudy Sotrin of Nebraska getting ready to compete in the second round right now out at Arizona, playing as an individual, the first Husker to be able to do that since Michael Colgate in 2017. And he has just started his second round, parred the first hole. So he's at 3 under, which right now has him in a tie for 12th. There are some that have already got the front nine under their belt and have made a move on that leaderboard. 9 under right now, Cole Kirby of Arkansas State has the lead. So many things going on today. We talked about Big Ten baseball and the Huskers having the Defensive Player of the Year in Dylan Carey, Drew Grego, the Big Ten Freshman of the Year. You also had All-Big Ten First Team with Carson Yasa, Jason Unger, Case Sanderson, Mac Moyer. Grego was selected to the second team. And did we miss anything today? I hope not. The Royals fell to the Boston Red Sox by a score of 3-1, and they will resume that series tonight at 6:40. And again, congratulations to Crew Howard and Peyton Neff of UNK up for the most prestigious award in the MIAA, which is the Ken B. Jones Award. So best of luck to them. We'll find out June 1st if they're the winner. That's going to wrap things up for today's Doug and Daddy Show here on ESPN Tri-Cities. Thanks to all of our guests, including Zach Osgood, Hastings College track coach from the NAIA Nationals out in North Carolina, the voice of Nebraska softball, Nate Rohr, and Kearney High tennis coach Troy Salisbury as they get ready for state. UNK track coach Brady Bonds will join us on the Loper Link tomorrow. We'll talk with Lexington boys soccer coach Joel Lemus as they get ready to play for a state title. They've been there three times in the finals over the last 5 years. This will be the fourth time. Every time they played Scott, this time they've got a new team that they'll be working through. We'll see if that makes a difference. Also, Stu Pospisil. State track gets going tomorrow, 9 a.m. for the field events, 1:30 for the running events in A and B, C and D, Friday and Saturday. We'll have reports all day, all 4 days here on ESPN. Have yourselves a great week, and we will see you tomorrow.
2: From the News Channel Nebraska Newsroom, I'm Peter Rice. The initial findings are in, and the National Weather Service is calling the St. Liberty tornado an EF3. The National Weather Service says it was on the ground for about 11 minutes, traveling for slightly over 6 miles, and at its most intense, the wind maxed out at 160 miles per hour, while growing to 350 yards at its peak. The National Weather Service says they believe 2 homes took a direct hit, with 4 being destroyed, along with 2 detached garages and also a few outbuildings. Hastings Public Schools has selected its next superintendent. The Public Schools Board of Education naming John Hauser as the district's official next superintendent. Hauser has been acting superintendent since Dr. Christopher Prasoski resigned after being placed on administrative leave back in April. A man involved in multiple shootings in and around Grand Island last year has pleaded no contest to 4 counts in Hall County District Court. Kason Witte has changed his not guilty plea after charges were dismissed and amended. In this case, Witte was allegedly involved in 3 separate incidences in September of last year, one for shooting a gun with a bullet ending up in a family's home, and another for chasing a female teenager who was driving and shooting a gun from a moving vehicle, according to court records. Sentencing for Witte will be handled on August 17th, and he will remain in the Hall County Department of Corrections until then. For more details, or for news anytime, check out our website at newschannelnebraska.com.
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7: Completely, fundamentally different offense this year, and yeah, one that on paper doesn't seem to play to the skill set of a quarterback who was the Super Bowl MVP 16 months ago. It's Sean Mannion coming in. He comes from, he played under McVay and under Kevin O'Connell. It's a that style of offense. It's a vast departure. Meanwhile, you've got the things that people have reported about Jalen Hurts and where he stands with the organization. Like, what is 2026 all about for the Eagles as an organization, determining what exactly their future is?
8: Training camp's going to be fun, and it's a little bit different when it's not live, and you're not necessarily going against defenses that are game planning. I've almost taken this as a, it almost could be a positive for the Eagles early in the season, because you're going to see a lot of unscouted stuff. Now, as that gets put on tape and as you get deeper into the season, how can defenses sort of adjust and say, okay, here's how we can make Jalen Hurts? Because they knew how to do it given the system last year. They knew what they needed to do to make him uncomfortable, and they did a great job of that. Now, the first go-round of Jalen Hurts, a lot of the talk was, how he was better at seeing stuff and communicating stuff week to week in games than people were giving him credit for. I didn't hear a whole lot of that as we got down the stretch with last year's team. And go to that last call that people have been analyzing. It's been reported by some of our folks at ESPN about the sideline huddle where Jalen Hurts was just looking for something he was comfortable with. And that's why they went with that final play call that everybody crushed Kevin Petullo for. But it seemed like Jalen Hurts had a lot of input in that. And as they got into this offensive coordinator search, it wasn't like, oh, let's have the quarterback sit in on interviews and let's get his feedback. And it was like, no, we're going to go in this direction more towards some of the offenses that folks in the upper reaches of the building, at the front office, want to see, that are infatuated with. They wanted those concepts brought in. And it's like, well, Jalen's going to have to adjust and figure out how to live life in this kind of offense. So again, I think it could wind up being a positive early in the season. And then maybe he's got to continue it throughout the season. We'll see. They're getting their reps in now. We'll be down there for training camp. We'll be analyzing every single throw, where every receiver is, whether it's A.J. Brown or not A.J. Brown. It's going to be a fun little trip this summer.
7: Another loose end that's still hanging out there. And frankly, this has felt like a loose end for 2 years now. Where do we stand on Brandon Ayuk? Obviously, John Lynch said months ago he's probably played his last down in San Francisco. He'd move on at a certain point. They've also made clear they don't intend just to cut him. Where do we stand, and do we even see Brandon Ayuk play in 2026?
8: If I could advise Brandon Ayuk, I would tell him to show up for work. I would have told him to show up for work a couple of weeks ago. Go ahead. See if they're willing to let you work out and run routes and do things at their facility that if you're injured, all of a sudden those guarantees are back and your money is on their books once again. He did not do that. He has not done that. He's got a lot of pride. I mean, that's kind of where we are, why we are where we are, because he was strongly suggested to him that he show up for everything he needed to show up for last year during his rehab and team meetings, because they're going to take those guarantees away. And he didn't listen to those warnings all along the way. And now he's at a point where the team is controlling things rather than him controlling things. And it's almost out of, I don't say spite, but it's almost like, you know what? You sort of held us hostage last year. Now it's our turn right now. And there's nothing forcing them to make a decision otherwise. Now, here's the other question that I have that I haven't had answered. And folks on the player's side through the union don't know this, because I think he put him on the left squad list, if I'm not mistaken. Mm-hmm. Does he have to now show up for mandatory? Like, can he be fined for missing minicamp? Or is it like, oh, left squad? You're like, we don't have the answers to that. So as we get into minicamp and training camp, if it's still not resolved, could the clock just continue to run with no further financial penalty for him than what he's already suffered to this point? These are questions we're going to have to get the answer to if it drags on that long. Again, Ayuk could put an end to this tomorrow if he wanted to. He hasn't been willing to do that. I don't know why, if you're Washington or anybody, you'd give up a pick for a guy in this situation, right, when you know what's happening. So it continues to play out. And, you know, who knows? Maybe one day Brandon Ayuk will be watching the Rich Eisen show and say, you know what? That's some good advice. I think I'm going to take it.
7: Well, if we put it on Instagram, you may find it there. The other open question, Ayuk, is he even healthy? As we know, he was in the building last year at the beginning of the season. He was rehabbing. They kept making indications like, all right, he's getting closer. And then all of a sudden he was just gone and it was over, which says to me, did he even finish? Do we know? Did he even finish his rehab? Could he actually even get past a physical right now?
8: The number of people that are communicating with Brandon Ayuk right now, Washington may know better than San Francisco, right? There's an extremely small circle that he has been willing to communicate with thus far. I don't know that he wants to play. Like, I can't answer that question. Does he want to play NFL football? Does he want to play in Washington? I have no idea. That's a part of it, too. So the health, from the health standpoint, and that was part of San Francisco. Like, we wanted to see him. We wanted him up close. We wanted to see his rehab, see what he was doing, be a part of it. And he wasn't willing to be there, at least not 100% of the time or enough of the time for them to say, okay, we'll keep your guarantees locked in for next season. So, and I also saw something out there about how someone speculated or heard that Ayuk's agent, Ryan Williams, who negotiated what seems to be one of the better deals in NFL history at this point, that he dropped him. He has not dropped him. He still represents him. He did not abandon him. He was part of the group of people trying to tell him what was going to happen in San Francisco if he didn't show up. He did not heed that advice. But whatever information led to that report of Ayuk's agent dropping him is not accurate. He is still his agent of record and still sounds like would be willing to facilitate something if Ayuk would just tell him what he wants to do right now.
7: Another team that you cover extensively, you were on the beat some 20 years ago, the New York Giants, are going through what I can only describe as a sort of public buddy comedy with John Harbaugh and Joe Shane. They make appearances together. They pose for photos together. By all accounts, it seems like for everything that went into John Harbaugh being hired, they've kind of been in lockstep, at least from an outward facing perspective. What do you know about how that relationship between head coach and GM has evolved, and what are your broader expectations on this franchise and kind of what the actual realistic expectations are in 2026?
8: There was one person on the plane that flew down to go pick up John Harbaugh the day that he visited East Rutherford, and it was Joe Shane. He was part of the process before that. He built a roster that, you know, when John Harbaugh was sizing up all the potential spots, I know some folks said Miami was going to be a spot for him. And then they interviewed, a guy that had history with him and there it is. It didn't seem like he was interested in Miami because he knew that that was going to be a longer build for him. Part of the appeal of the Giants, in addition to the rich history of the organization, was the roster right now, which was built by Joe Shane to this point. So that was a good start for them. Working with together through free agency, bringing in a number of players that Harbaugh had either experience with or wanted to bring in, and getting those deals done further solidified that for Shane. Shane's willingness to, give up power or renegotiate power. As a matter of fact, early in that process, from my understanding, usually John Mara would handle contracts for new coaches. John Mara has been going through a health situation that's been documented and so was not in a position to do that. And at some point, Joe Shane was the one that was going to have these conversations. And he said, whoa, this involves my role. I'm going to recuse myself from that. And then they had other lawyers on both sides handle the negotiation. So he was willing to say, hey, whatever needs to be done to land this plane, to get John Harbaugh in here and to help build a winning team, that was a huge part of it. Then you get through free agency, and you get through the draft, and the guys that they wanted, 5 and 10, it could not have lined up better for them to land both of those guys. So that was a night to celebrate together, and you've seen the clips that the Giants have now released of how happy they were that night. So I know a lot of folks said they're going to get through the draft, and then he's going to leave Joe Shane on the side of the road. I don't expect that. I expect these two to be together for the long haul, we'll call it, for now, or at least for the foreseeable future.
7: Last thing for you, Mike. Appreciate the time here. We're now beyond, obviously, free agency and the draft. As I mentioned, a lot of these loose ends and the various news questions are at the top of everybody's list going to the offseason. They've been resolved. We're now into, the actual competition. Teams are beginning OTAs this week. Minicamps are a couple months away. When you look across the scope of the NFL, all these quarterback competitions, there's more than I think people realize here. What's going to take place in Atlanta, Minnesota, Cleveland, Vegas, to the extent that they're willing to be open-minded about that. What is the spot you're most interested to see play out as we're making our training camp travels at the end of July and start August?
8: I mean, I can almost, Kyler's going to be the starting quarterback of the Minnesota Vikings, right? We're going to talk about it and we'll say he's got the edge or in what world is he not, right? Atlanta will depend on Penix's health, right? But if we're saying health is still a question, then I would expect that Tua is going to be the starter there. I know you said Vegas. What was the fourth one you named?
7: Lost track. Cleveland was the other one I said.
8: Cleveland, we think it's going to be Deshaun Watson. Now, that'd be a fun one. But I do think it's going to wind up being Watson, the guy. Vegas, right? If Mendoza just, plays so well in the preseason and really does what he needs to do in training camp, I know they're going into this almost like, all right, Kirk can play for a little bit and then we'll go from there. And I think Clint Kubiak has been on record saying that you prefer to have a guy rest for a little bit or watch for a little bit, that's been proven to be a good thing. But Mendoza, the energy, what he does in the preseason, some of these shots were amazing, by the way. There's one in particular that I loved. Hopefully you got that one too as well. He's got the ability to bring some juice. You know, I know he's not thought of as like, you know, the dude, you know, like as a quarterback, like that's my dude. He's got ways of doing it. And plus when you play well, who cares? Right. Like I covered Eli Manning and he was goofy. Now he was a little bit more behind the scenes showing guys that there was more to him than we realized. But he didn't have to be the rah, rah, you know, alpha male all the time type personality to lead a team. You play good football, they will follow. And that's what I expect with Fernando Mendoza. So that's the interesting one to me.
7: Thanks for showing up, Mike.
8: Thanks for having me, Tom. 2 days. Thanks for clearing room.
7: Mike Garafolo, everybody, NFL Network Insider. We'll see him again, presuming he shows up tonight on the Insiders, NFL Network, 7 p.m. Eastern time, every single weeknight. Let's take a little bit more into those quarterback competitions, because some where me and Mike are aligned. There's other ones that I think we probably disagree a little bit about how this plays out. We'll talk about that. Also open up the phone lines again, 844-204-RICH. Your question, schedule, game, all that after this.
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11: He's Harry Douglas. I'm Freddie Coleman. Getting you ready for game one tonight between the Cavaliers and the Knicks at the Eastern Conference Finals. All the music that we're playing today, either from New York or Cleveland. But before we get to that, we got to hear from you about last night's game one. Victor Wembanyama, 41 points, 24 rebounds. Youngest player to do that NBA playoff game. The Spurs strike first. They win game one over Oklahoma City, 122-115 in overtime. What did you see from Wemby and the Spurs last night? 888-SAY-ESPN, 888-729-3776. Gives you a chance to be heard on Sirius XM Channel 80, as well as tune in. And don't forget to tell that smart speaker to play ESPN Radio. One of our favorites is Sideline Mike in Atlanta. Sideline Mike, what would you best describe what you saw last night from Wemby and the Spurs?
12: I don't believe what I just saw. That's what Jack Buck said. And when I tell you, Freddie Coleman and Harry, let me tell you something. Hey, Harry, where is Mr. Castle from, brother? You better know.
13: Down
12: better
13: South
12: know.
13: Georgia, boy.
12: Where's Stephon Castle from?
13: Down South
12: that
13: Georgia, boy.
12: From Covington, Georgia, baby. Not Covington, Georgia, baby. So, hey, Freddie, you know what that means? He a dog, baby. He a dog. Even with 11 turnovers. I'm going to tell you like this, guys. I could not believe what I was watching. But if the guard play is going to be that, and if Harper's son is going to play like that, and if they're going to – listen, I was the one saying they're not skipping steps. Oh, brother, they're going to skip all the way to the championship.
13: Mike said 11 turnovers, not even 11. With 11?
11: Yeah, not 11. 11.
13: That's what I'm talking about, Mike. But Freddie, didn't I say this, man? Like, I thought the thing that OKC needed to worry about the most, of course, we know Wimby's going to be Wimby. He's an alien.
11: Absolutely.
13: But it's the guard play. They didn't even have De'Aaron Fox last night. What Dylan Harper did, my gosh, that young man's a stud. And don't be surprised if 2026-27, he's a starting guard.
11: Well, he's San Antonio Spurs. He's ready to start right now. They'll have to wait until then because you got De'Aaron Fox. But yeah. He's ready to start right now, even though he's 20 years of age. My dad, I guarantee that's probably his new favorite play right now because he loved watching Dylan Harper, what he was able to do against the Minnesota Timberwolves. And when he heard he was 20 years of age, he could not believe that kind of maturity is in a player that young with that kind of ability. Joel in South Texas, how would you describe what you saw last night from Victor Wembanyama and the Spurs being OKC in game one in double overtime?
14: Thank you, Freddie. First-

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11: I'm Christine Lisi, breaking news. Chiefs receiver Rashee Rice sentenced to 30 days in jail after testing positive for marijuana, a violation of the terms of probation for his role in a crash that left multiple people injured on a Dallas highway 2 years ago. A day after the Spurs and Thunder kicked off the NBA's West Finals with a double overtime thriller, the Knicks welcomed the Cavaliers in Game 1 of the East Finals, 7:30 Eastern ESPN Radio, 8 Eastern ESPN. New York's seven-game winning streak has coincided with running the offense through Karl-Anthony Towns. How Cleveland plays Cat is one thing to keep an eye on as this series begins, says ESPN NBA analyst Amon Shumper.
12: The Cavaliers are equipped to guard a Karl-Anthony Towns, but the gifts that Karl-Anthony Towns have with shooting the ball, as well as being able to throw that late pass, his ability to make sure that the floor stays balanced, the ball moves side to side, and that Jalen Brunson can pick his spots to be dangerous and get downhill.
11: After a last place finish in the NHL, Canucks fired coach Adam Foote after 1 year.
13: Hey, it's your resident Super Bowl champ Chris Candy coming up Wednesday. I'll tell you what Wemby will do for an encore in Game 2 and why this series could be over quicker than we thought. 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
14: And the HD studio in Atlanta, Georgia.
15: You know it.
14: This is Freddie and Harry.
15: Dan in Virginia, what's the one thing you're looking forward to most in the upcoming NBA playoffs, Dan?
16: Good afternoon, gentlemen. It is Reggae Monday, so I guess I should say, what's up, Cool Breezes, right?
15: There you go. That works. That works. I'll be Cool Breeze A, and Zaz will be Cool Breeze B.
16: Sorry, well, listen, I'm on a Wemby watch right now, because hopefully he'll be healthy enough to do all the damage he's been doing during the year. But, you know, in honor of that, I actually wrote a little poem. Can I lay a little culture on you?
15: Have at it.
16: Real quick?
15: Have at it.
16: Okay, here it is. is. He says, they call me Wimby, one and the same. And when I'm done whipping you, you'll respect my name. When I come to your town, I'm bringing the smoke. So go buy some gas masks. I'll make you choke. When I answer your questions, you may call it sass. Well, I really don't care because I'll still kick your behind. So when the game is over, when I won and it's all through, I'll be seeing you later because you're now in my rear view. Thank you very much. I'm here all week. How about that?
17: I can feel it in my plums.
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0: Along Harry Douglas, I'm Freddie Coleman. Welcome to the best show on your radio. It is the afternoon cool known as Freddie and Harry, and we is here. 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Hit us up at 888-SAY-ESPN, 888-729-3776. How would you describe what you saw from Victor Wembanyama in that 40-point, 20-rebound-plus performance? San Antonio wins game one of the Western Conference Finals in double overtime against the Oklahoma City Thunder. You can do that on the socials as well at Coleman ESPN and at HDouglas83. And because of that, and another game tonight, it's going to be a part of this.
1: Who's in?
2: Are they in?
1: And who's out?
3: Where are they?
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1: It's time to find out from the Freddie and Harry Selection Committee.
0: And from the We Know This Now So Are You department, game one of the Eastern Conference Finals happening tonight. 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Potential Knicks NBA Finals tickets are selling for more than $100,000. Not for two, just one.
5: Whoa.
0: Uno. $100,000. That doesn't mean you buy the whole row. Or a luxury box. If you want your booty in one seat and you're willing to pay $100,000, potential seats are going for that at an NBA Finals game HD at Madison Square Garden for the finals.
5: And I'm assuming that's not even a courtside seat.
0: That's a good question.
5: That might just be a regular seat, which makes it that much more crazier.
0: There's nothing regular about $100,000 for a seat. I don't care. There's nothing regular.
5: I'm not gonna lie. Ooh. I pay $100,000 for a seat. It better come with a lot of other things.
0: If I pay $100,000 for a seat,
5: I leave it to y'all's imagination.
0: That seat, they better pick me up at my house, take me there, make sure I'm fed,
6: full service,
0: double full service, and tuck me in at night to bring my behind back home.
5: And I better be happy.
0: I don't care if I'm happy. Just make sure it gets done. The happiness thing could be another conversation. So because of that,
6: You need to be happy.
0: Yeah, you're right. You need the happy. Never That's mind. Right. You need that Freddie and Harry selection. Give me to provide the happy for you. Brought to you by SoFi. Get your money right. So in honor of all of that, and Victor Wembanyama, who or what would you pay good money to see in person? We always have interesting selection committees. This may take the cake. Poor Christine Lee, our sports anchor goddess, will have a lot of hands being the tiebreaker. So,
1: number one.
0: Who's number one on your list, HD?
5: I'm going with Victor Wembanyama. He's someone, because he's so great at a very, very young age in his third season, we just witnessed something last night, Freddie. 41 points, 24 rebounds in a Western Conference final game one. On the road in Oklahoma City with a hostile environment normally crumbles a lot of people.
0: Mm-hmm.
5: No, he didn't budge one bit. But because he is an international player, the mindset that he has, he's always laser focused. He, number one, wants to make sure that his body is up to par so he can withstand an entire season. It's not just about the physical with Victor Wembanyama. It's also about the mental and the way he approaches the game. I wouldn't mind spending my hard-earned money to go watch him play a basketball game.
0: Okay, E-Dawg, who's number one on your list, who or what would you pay good money to see in person?
6: Can I actually make a request here? Can I go last?
0: Okay,
6: that's fine. Wemby's a great one. Okay, it's just that's not where fine. My thought process All right, was well, at the moment. So I just want to let Shannon and
0: you, Freddie. Okay, we'll flip it.
6: Freddie.
0: I'll go in your place.
6: Okay.
0: You go in my place.
6: Yeah, because
0: we'll do that.
6: Harry said Wemby, and you know my whole thought
0: sure.
6: process went.
0: All right. So for me, it'd be Beyonce at the Sphere in Las Vegas.
5: Ooh.
0: I'd pay great money to see Beyonce in all her Beyonce glory at the Sphere in Las Vegas, which will be wall-to-wall eye candy of Beyonce. 100, 200, 300 for your boy Big Freddie. So that's number one Shannon Penn on my list. That's the person I would pay good money to see in person.
5: $6,900. No matter what the price is.
0: Whatever the price is, Beyonce's worth it. So, Shannon, I got Beyonce for me. You got Wemby for HD, who's number one on your list.
7: Yeah. As someone who's paid good money for his daughter to see Beyonce on more than one occasion, that is a very good list. A very good choice. It's going to make my list just at number one. So, obviously, number one, I got to go with Wemby. I got to go with the choice here. Like, to be able to see somebody, like, it's the closest thing I've seen older people reference seeing Wilt Chamberlain or seeing a young Lou Alcindor, like have that kind of impact on the game at both ends of the court. So for me, it'd be Victor Wembanyama.
0: Okay. E-Dog, since we're flipping spots, I'm going second last. So who's number one in your list?
6: Freddie, I got to have your back here. Look, I understand where we're going with this now. So I thought a little bit differently. So my number one was going to be something different, but because you took my spot and you really put me took me out of a jam.
0: Loyalty.
6: And Beyonce, you know, I'd pay $6,900.
0: There we go.
5: That's my boy.
0: It didn't even go past one for Christine Lee. Our sports and anchor got us to get involved. So, Christine, number one on our list, who or what we would pay good money to see in person. HD and Shannon, they say Victor Wembanyama, the Spurs. Me and E-Dog, we said Beyonce. So, Miss Christine Lee, you break the tie.
2: Ooh, it's a hard one. I think I got to go with Wemby, though.
0: I can't disagree with that.
5: I agree.
0: He is that star.
6: Oui, oui.
0: That star among stars. Okay.
5: C'est bon français.
0: No sacré bleu here involving Victor Wembanyama, who is number one.
1: Number two.
0: I'm sticking with Beyonce. That's at number two. I'm going right there with Beyonce. So that's number two, Shannon, for me, who I want I pay good money to see in person.
7: Like, as I mentioned, my daughter has seen Beyonce on four different tours now. So
0: Different tours?
7: Four different Beyonce tours,
0: How much blood do you have to sell?
7: Exactly. It's a lot of, Yeah, Cowboy Carter, the other one in silver, a couple of others.
0: So Hi-yo, indeed.
7: She's seen Beyonce four times, so I paid a lot of money for her. But I wouldn't be opposed to seeing Beyonce. So for me, I'm going number two. I'll go Beyonce as well, seeing Beyonce in concert.
0: All right, HD, we got those two for Beyonce. What about you?
5: All right, I'm going to cheat the game a little bit because I've already seen Beyonce.
0: All right.
5: But Beyonce is the last person I actually paid concert tickets to go watch. I paid for the tickets. And that was in Las Vegas. Mm. And that was before I was a Beyonce fan. Okay. And I instantly became a Beyonce fan. So I would recommend it. That was the first concert that my daughter went to, Shannon, last year here at Mercedes-Benz Stadium. She was phenomenal. I know that's something my daughter would never, ever forget. Uh-huh. But Beyonce is high on my list. From production, entertainment, the vocals, the dancing, the costumes, everything that you can think about when it comes to a Beyonce show, it's going to be 20 out of a 10 every single time. So I'm going Beyonce.
0: So is it a clean sweep, E-Dog?
6: Yeah, we can make it a clean sweep. I just actually got tickets to Kid Cudi in Hartford in a couple of weeks. My tickets today.
7: Same thing, huh? Kid Cudi and Beyonce, same thing, huh?
6: No, I didn't.
0: Wait a minute.
5: I'm just trying to figure out, what's the relevance of Kid Cudi when you just said Beyonce's
6: a
5: number
6: a
5: two?
7: Those two artists are day and night.
6: To go to.
7: Come on, those are day and night.
5: I like what you did there.
6: That was pretty good.
5: I'm in the pursuit of happiness, too.
0: Well done by all three of you.
6: The soundtrack to my life, okay?
0: That'll be fine. That'll be fine, all three of you. So we got Beyonce, that's number two on our list of who or what we would pay good money to see in person.
1: Number three.
0: Shannon Penn, lead it off. Who's number three in your list?
7: All right. Wow. I got a lot of sports up here, but I'm going to stick with sports as well. Shohei Ohtani. But I got to go. Okay. I want to go see Shohei Ohtani while he's pitching so I can see him pitch and hit in the same game. Ooh. To be able to experience that and what he is. Like, we talk so highly about Wemby, as we should, but think of the things that Ohtani's already done with World Series championships and MVPs already. Like, we talk about just the alien that is Wemby. We've seen some of that in baseball with Shohei. So Shohei's number three on my list.
0: Good list right there. E-Dog, who's number three on your list?
6: All right. So, you know how I started off? I was a little bit confused or just so. Look, I thought the list, I got a little confused on the list, right? So who or what would you pay good money to see in person, right? Like, I saw the who, that's fine, or the what.
0: Okay.
6: So I thought it was an easy list. I thought it was, you know, the seven wonders of the world. So I just looked that up and just, that was my list.
0: Deep dive right now.
6: So I went with Pyramids of Giza.
0: Look at you. Old school.
6: Go to Pyramids of Giza.
0: Old school when it comes to E-Dog.
5: I like that, though.
0: So do I. Really do. Absolutely.
6: And you know, the alien documents came out recently. Mm-hmm. So
0: from Area 51
6: I don't
0: and
6: know
0: all
6: if there's
0: stuff.
6: Anything in there about the pyramids, but I, you know, I'm one of those conspiracy theorists, I guess, of...
0: Okay.
6: They're weird, right? The pyramids. So I want to see them in person and see for myself, could man have made this?
0: Okay. Sounds good. HD, who's number three on your list?
5: All right, so before I give my number three, I would tell you something I already was able to do and pay for.
0: What's that?
5: Going to Jerusalem and to the Holy City.
0: Really?
5: That is something that was very, very eye-opening for me.
0: Mm-hmm.
5: And to be able to walk the same path that Jesus once walked was just, it really was breathtaking.
0: Nice.
5: Took a lot of pictures. But my number three, I'm going to link it towards my son as well, too. Shohei Ohtani is his favorite baseball player. Okay. He is a 1,000% Braves fan. Uh-huh. But anything about the Dodgers has to be Ohtani. And he recently watched the Braves and Dodgers games. And every time Ohtani was up to bat, he was like, Daddy, Tani up. Tani up. So he loves Shohei Ohtani. So I wouldn't mind paying to go see Shohei play.
3: Okay. I'm gonna side with Eric here a little bit from Historic just to make it fun. Because when you said Pyramids of Giza, how many times we've seen something like that you may think you never get there? And then when somebody actually goes and then they relay that experience. So I'm going to go on the history side and force Christine Lee, South Spurton, Anka Goddess, to break a tie between two foreign powers. Shohei Ohtani on the sports side and the Pyramids of Giza from the history side. So we get two for the Pyramids from me and E-Dog, two for Shohei Ohtani, Christine Lisi, from H. Douglas and Shannon Penn. So Miss Christine Lisi, break the tie. Real quick, sorry about your Sabres, by the way.
2: Thank you.
3: I mean, I gave Christine Lisi a big hug today. She really needed it after her team lost in overtime to the Montreal Canadiens. So shout out to Christine Lisi playing injured today. After what happened to a Buffalo Sabres losing to the Canadiens in overtime in Game 7 last night.
2: I just have to say one thing. I wasn't sure how it would be for me.
3: Right.
2: And I woke up about five times overnight.
3: Oh boy.
2: And each time, all I'm seeing is Mr. Newhook scoring that goal.
3: Yeah.
2: And it's like the same thing that happens for the Bills on the same... And for like both of my teams to lose... The seasons end in overtime, five months apart.
3: Right.
2: Kind of a lot.
3: Yeah, that is a lot. Definitely. Kind of a lot.
2: But my husband always comes in with like, well, you know, would you rather be where you are or would you rather be a fan of, and he named a bunch of teams and
3: yeah,
2: stuff.
3: But
2: he doesn't try to make me feel better.
5: But that's a great husband, though.
3: It's a fantastic husband.
2: Maybe not at that moment, but he does, he does try. He is a good husband.
3: It still doesn't ease the sting, but he is a great husband, like HD said, no doubt.
2: He is. I'm sorry for that little interruption.
3: No problem.
2: I have to go with Shohei.
3: Okay.
2: Just because of like to be able to see somebody do both,
3: right?
2: And as good as he is at everything,
6: I saw Shohei. Did not have to pay good money. He was playing for the Angels. It was like $9 to get in.
2: $9.
3: They should have paid you.
5: Yeah, literally
3: for the Angels.
6: Well, now he's paying for the Dodgers, so it'd be a little bit more.
3: You should pay to him and see him at the Dodgers.
6: He hit a home run that game, actually. Him and Trout.
3: Yeah, and Crickets clapped.
5: I mean, you probably could have seen him last year, E.
3: Exactly.
6: I clapped from the right field bar.
3: You did?
6: There's a nice little right field bar out there.
3: Nice. Somehow you and the bar and baseball going together didn't see that
6: coming.
3: You
6: got to explore all of the park.
5: I mean, you had your chance last year.
6: Nook and cranny.
5: Blue Jays took it.
3: Wow. So we got Shohei Ohtani, number three in the list of Freddie and Harry Selection Committee with me, Freddie Coleman, Harry Douglas, E-Dog, Eric Hammond, and Shannon Penn on Freddie and Harry and ESPN Radio, the ESPN app and ESPN Plus. Who or what would you pay good money to see in person? Right now, Victor Wembanyama is number one. Beyonce is number two. Shohei Ohtani is number three. That means we're up to
4: number four.
3: All right, E-Dog, who's number four on your list?
6: All right, so for me, I'd pay good money to go see the Aurora Borealis.
3: Nice.
6: Aurora Borealis.
3: Look at you.
6: How about that? Three times.
3: Eric wants to see the world.
6: I want to see the world, man.
3: You're like Larry Crown.
6: If I'm spending my money, I'm spending money on things that I can't just turn on the television and be like, hey, that was great.
3: Only thing missing is Julia Roberts going to the whole world side with you, Larry Crown.
6: Hey.
5: I like it, Elite.
6: I forget what's her name? Julia Roberts' character's name was in that.
3: But Mercedes.
6: Larry Crown needs a Mercedes.
3: Mercedes.
6: So.
3: Yeah,
6: come on.
3: If Mercedes, Julia Roberts, you're in good standing. HD, who's number four on your list?
5: I am going with, you know what, E, there's a little song. Could you hit it for me, please?

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11: I'm Christine Lisi. Chiefs receiver Rashee Rice sentenced to 30 days in jail after testing positive for marijuana in violation of the terms of his probation for his role in a crash that left multiple people injured on a Dallas highway 2 years ago. Following their lengthy break, the Knicks, home to the Cavaliers in Game 1 of the NBA's Eastern Conference Finals. Tonight marks the 10th straight game for the Cavs with just one day rest, as well as the first Conference Finals appearance for Cleveland star Donovan Mitchell. He is one key for the Cavaliers, but not their only one, points out ESPN NBA analyst Chinnea Gwumike.
12: This team, like, if they're going to have any chance, it's not just Don. 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
12: 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We've seen it time and time again this postseason. And so if he's able to just keep the boat afloat, but also make sure those guys are productive.
11: 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The rebuilding Canucks fired coach Adam Foote after 1 year and the NHL's worst record. Baseball, Braves catcher Drake Baldwin with an oblique strain put on the 10-day injured list.
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18: 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I'm Freddie Coleman. 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Game 1 at 7:30 East on the coverage. So we're playing music today from Cleveland and also New York, with plenty of conversation about last night in Oklahoma City, specifically around Victor Wembanyama and that historic performance leading the Spurs to a Game 1 victory over Oklahoma City. Let's talk to a man who played the big man's game in the NBA from 2001 through 2015. He's a terrific Brendan Haywood, now as an NBA champion. Also, the creator of Tallest Tales. Check that out. He is a great, great storyteller. Hit him on the socials at bwood_33. And I'll start right there, Brendan. How would a guy like you try to slow down or defend the alien known as Victor Wembanyama?
19: Trying to slow down Victor Wembanyama is tough. It's really tough just because of the overall skill set. But the first thing you got to do if you OKC, yo, Chet got to go guard. Chet got to come out and play. Mm-hmm. Like, ain't no more hiding. This Caruso on Wemby, J-Dub on Wemby, it ain't working. Them dudes is 6'4", 6'5", Wemby 7'4", 7'5". I've had a chance to stand beside Wemby. I'm a legit 7 feet. And I was looking straight up. So I already know how it is for those guys at 6'5". Chet, listen, you are all defensive player. You're a young guy in this league. You got to go get that smoke. We ain't saying you're going to stop Wemby, but the first thing I would do if I'm OKC is I got to put a big body on dude and help from another area. That's what I would do. Chet got

0: is the City Play Day Tuesday, getting you ready for Game 1 between the Cleveland Cavaliers and the New York Knicks. All the music today on the Afternoon Crew, known as Freddie and Harry, celebrating those great cities. But it's about celebrating what Victor Wembanyama did last night. Youngest player to have 40 points and at least 20 rebounds in an NBA playoff game. The last time a player went off like that, Charles Barkley in 1993 HD, Game 7 of Western Conference Finals, 44 points, 24 rebounds. It took 33 years later for something like that to happen in the Western Conference Finals where Victor Wembanyama did last night. So how would you best describe what you saw from him and the Spurs being OKC in Game 1 of Western Conference Finals? 888-SAY-ESPN, 888-729-3776. One of our favorites is Andre in Massachusetts. Dre, what you got?
1: How you doing? Thanks for taking the call. Let me get myself straightened out here. You're hearing this, having some car problems, but let me get that taken care of.
2: You better put that seatbelt on, Andre.
0: Yeah.
1: Okay, that's been taken care of. I apologize for the technical difficulties. Listen, the torch was passed yesterday, period, bottom line, end of story. You alluded to it with Hakeem Olajuwon and David Robinson. Victor Wembanyama completely bamboozled the Oklahoma City Thunder. And here's my bottom line point. You could see it in their eyes. They didn't know what to do with this man offensively or defensively. So I picked the Spurs at the beginning of the series. I'm staying with them to win the Western Conference Championship. Hopefully the Knicks can break through to compete against them in the finals. But they don't need a runway. They're ready to go right now and win a championship. It was proved last night. Thanks for taking the call.
2: Yeah, Freddie, that was one of the things I try to get people to understand. Don't talk about the youth of the San Antonio Spurs and the hardships that they have to endure to be able to win an NBA championship. Some people, it's different, especially when you have a guy like Victor Wembanyama, in which we've never seen a player like that do the things that he's capable of doing on a basketball court. It's not skipping the step. It's just some people, some babies don't need to crawl. Some of them go straight to walking. That's Victor Wembanyama. He ain't need to crawl. He going straight to running, not walking, running.
0: Some players in the history of the league have unguardable moments or unguardable seasons. We may be looking at an unguardable player at both ends of the floor. We saw it last night where he was a roving, tallest free safety in the history of sports in the middle of the lane. And even when the ball got sprayed out to the corner to Caruso, you still have to shoot over a man who has broomsticks for arms in Victor Wembanyama. There were times he just jumped up just to jump up to create a distraction. We haven't seen anything like this to this kind of level, and he's not even 23 years of age involving Victor Wembanyama.
2: I can't remember who it was who shot a three-pointer late, but Victor actually blocked that one. You know, getting out there on the closeout,
0: from the baseline,
2: got his arms up.
0: Yeah, yep. From the baseline. Forgot about that. He does so many things. You say, how did he get there? And then he gets there. How can he get there? Then he gets there. And if I'm Chet Holmgren, Isaiah Hartenstein, you should be embarrassed that your coach does not believe enough in you to guard him. You should be embarrassed.
2: I would take it personal.
0: Absolutely.
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0: But if you can't, at least try. I'll be given the opportunity. What statement did Victor Wembanyama really make in Game 1? My answer will surprise you and Harry Douglas. It's Freddie and Harry, 3 p.m. Eastern Time right now on ESPN Radio and ESPN Plus.
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5: Superstation. I'm Doug Duda with a sports update on ESPN, your home for Kansas City Royals baseball. And the Royals will take on the Boston Red Sox tonight at 6:40. In the NBA playoffs, Game 1 of the Eastern Conference Final in New York, the Knicks and Cleveland tip-off is set for 7 o'clock. The Big Ten baseball tournament is underway at Charles Schwab in Omaha, and big first innings meant different results for the first two teams up today. In the opening game, Michigan State scored four runs in the top of the first, three in the second, and the 12th seed cruised to an 8-4 win today as they pick up the victory over the 5 seed Purdue. Purdue in the loser's bracket will need to do some serious work there on the bubble to get into the NCAA tournament. In game two, Illinois scored four runs in the top of the first, but Iowa got three in the second and a 5 spot in the seventh to come back to win it by a score of 10-6. Now, there are two more baseball games tonight getting underway at 5 o'clock. Michigan will play Rutgers, Ohio State, and Washington at 9. For Nebraska, they will play Friday in the quarterfinals at 5 o'clock. And the all-conference baseball team was announced today. UCLA gets Rock Chulaski as the player of the year for the second straight year. Coach John Savage, the coach of the year. For Nebraska, senior Dylan Carey was named the defensive player of the year. Drew Grego was named the Big Ten freshman of the year. Carey was on the All-Big Ten first team along with Carson Yasa on the second team. Jayshon Unger, Case Sanderson, Max Moyer, and Grego. Jeter Worthley and Grego were named to the all-freshman team. In other sports to tell you about this afternoon, we are moving on to state soccer after yesterday's rough weather day in Omaha. Beautiful this afternoon. Pius girls are about ready to take on Blair for the Class B championship. And then tonight, it will be the Class A championship. Omaha Marion, after their win in the semifinals against Kearney, is going to be going for their 15th team title. They will be taking on Elkhorn South in the 8 o'clock championship. Then tomorrow, it is the boys' championship game. Lexington in the finals for the fourth time. The other three were all against Omaha Scutt. Tomorrow, they will be taking on Gretna. Coach Joel Lemus on what they need to do to bring home the big trophy.
6: You know, I think what it's going to take is for us to come out with the same kind of energy and passion that we did the first two games. And I think that's one of the things that's defined us here. And this year, maybe it's a little bit different than in previous years, that these boys are, I feel like from the whistle, from the beginning whistle, they're ready to go and they're fired up. And
5: then the second game tomorrow, Lincoln Southwest against Omaha South. You can hear our entire interview with Coach Lemus on tomorrow's Doug and Daddy Show. At the State High School Baseball Tournament in Class B, Omaha Gross eliminated defending state champion Gretna East 12-4, and Seward was able to slide by Platte Valley 2-1. Just getting underway in Class C, it is Central City Centura taking on Guardian Angels West Point Beamer in an elimination game. And later tonight at 7, Grand Island tries to stay alive at a district final rematch with Papillion La Vista South. That gets underway at 7 o'clock. State tennis gets underway this week. Class B will be Thursday and Friday in Lincoln, and then Class A next Tuesday and Wednesday. And, of course, state golf is next week. Class A will be at Meadowlark Hills in Kearney, B at the Scottsbluff Country Club, C at Indian Head in Grand Island, and D at Quail Run in Columbus. The D4 meet is the last one in our area, winding up this afternoon at Johnson Lake. Nebraska's Rudy Sotra, not quite as good a day today. He was 3-under yesterday, had him tied for 6th. Right now he's 2-over through 13, back to 1-under par. He is tied for 24th at the NCAA Regional in Arizona. Another piece to the Nebraska men's basketball schedule was set today. The Huskers will host St. Louis in a preseason exhibition on October the 9th. The Billikens went 29-6, shared the A-10 regular season title, and fell to national champion Michigan in the second round of the NCAA tournament. They returned 9 players, including a trio of starters from last year's squad. This will be one of 3 exhibition games prior to the start of the season for the Big Red. The MIAA has announced the finalists for the Ken B. Jones Award, the top award for a student-athlete in the conference, and 2 of the 10 are from UNK, All-American volleyball standout Peyton Neff, and wrestling heavyweight Crew Howard. The NCAA Division II track championships will be getting underway Thursday in Emporia, Kansas. Head coach Brady Bonzel will chat with us on tomorrow's Doug and Daddy Show. Today we talked with Hastings College coach Zach Osgood. They are in North Carolina for the NAIAs, led by hurdler Jada Rowe.
7: Jada's coming in leading the nation in the 400 hurdles, and I think she's 5th right now in the 100 hurdles. She's had a really great year. We have high hopes for her at the national meet here.
5: And the Omaha Supernovas have signed Chris McGowan to a 2-year contract to be their next head coach. He joins the organization, having developed athletes and programs at the highest levels of volleyball in the U.S. and internationally. Interim coach Thomas Robeson will return for his 4th season as an assistant. And that is a look at sports.
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0: Still trying to wrap my head around what all of us had a chance to see in that double overtime classic win in game one by the San Antonio Spurs over the Oklahoma City Thunder in the Western Conference Finals. And it all centers on that Victor Wembanyama dude, because he had his Hakeem Olajuwon moment. Let me bring some memory to your memory. Back in 1995 in the Western Conference Finals, the Houston Rockets were playing the San Antonio Spurs. David Robinson of the San Antonio Spurs was the MVP and got the trophy before game one. Hakeem Olajuwon thought that trophy belonged to him, and then he went out there and scored 41 points, and the Rockets were on their way to sweeping the San Antonio Spurs. Fast forward to 2026. Guess what happened in game one of the Western Conference Finals? Shai Gilgeous-Alexander gets the MVP award from the NBA. Victor Wembanyama doesn't like it, and then he scores 41 points in the overtime classic. History may not repeat itself, but sometimes, boy, it can rhyme, and it rhymed last night for Victor Wembanyama. In 60 seconds, all that New York Knick pressure.
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0: If you know a New York Knicks fan, my apologies, number one. Number two, as a New York Knicks fan, I clearly understand why it bothers you that so many Knicks fans are feeling this good about their basketball team, especially what we've seen the last 7 games of their playoff run getting to the Eastern Conference Finals. Game one tonight, having home court advantage against the Cleveland Cavaliers. A lot of people wondered, would we see this New York Knicks team in the Eastern Conference Finals, especially in January when they were 2-9 over an 11-game stretch. But when you've been a storied organization in the world's biggest city and you have not won an NBA championship since 1973, many people looking at a heavily favored Knicks team against the Cavaliers saying, you better get to the NBA Finals or else. But you know who's not feeling that pressure? The New York Knicks. Why? Because they dealt it all season long, and they're not going to have anybody throw more pressure at them to make them wilt in a championship moment. For the ESPN Radio Sports Beat, I'm Freddie Coleman of ESPN Radio's Freddie and Harry.
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22: Welcome to a Tuesday editions here with the Average Joe Sports Show. Chris Schmidt, Elijah Herbel, Justice Rohde, Alex Zetterman. We are going to play like we do play a game on Saturdays with the weekend edition. What time will the Joes start? We're going to play a game, What Time Does Schmidt's Voice Die? Wrong answers only. And if any of you in the stream say just go away. I mean, that's on the table, too. 489-1240 to get in, or 800-825-5865 to dial up. We'll get our starting five shout-outs going. Mitch Sherman going to be with us here in about 20 minutes. We'll check in with Mitch, get his thoughts from the Athletic Locked On Nebraska pod. He'll release the Fury. More in hour two. Michael Brunt, some Husker baseball thoughts, a little football talk with Bruntsy. Bill Bender going to be with us from the Sporting News. We'll discuss some playoff thoughts as that discussion is heating up from 12 to maybe 24. Jamie Pollard has two moments of sign language for the one for the SEC, one for the Big Ten. Telling them they're number one. We'll get into that. More on the Sorsby saga. And some postseason awards, fellas, for Nebraska baseball. Banner day for the Big Red and Coach Bolt with all of the postseason recognitions for Nebraska baseball. We can get into that. Some buy and some sell going on. More anonymous thoughts out of the SEC and the Big 12. But it's made quite the rounds, even 24 hours later, with the comments towards Matt Rhule, the staff turnover. Elijah, thank you for adjusting the camera, Big Cat.
1: I'm trying to be sneaky about that, so people don't even notice.
22: I got to give credit where credit's due.
1: See, I watched one of the all-time classic movies last night that is known for beautiful cinematography, and it kind of
22: A river runs through it?
1: Terminator 2.
2: Judgment.
1: Yeah.
22: Alex, like, I heard about that when I was a kid. Some of us saw it in the theater.
1: Known for A1 cinematography, so the cinematography wheels have been, like, you know, spinning to my head, and I was just seeing your camera shot. I'm like, we could get this a little bit more. Just wait. I'm gonna have to come over to Justice's camera during the commercial break here and get him readjusted.
3: I thought it was known for A1 accent coaching. I thought that's what it was. I thought that's what Terminator 2 was known for, was that the A1 accent coaching for Arnold Schwarzenegger. I thought that's what we had going on with that movie.
1: In the beginning of the movie, it's John's foster parents, like the cop, you know, the Terminator, but dressed as the cop comes up. He's like, I was looking for your son, John. Well, you're the second guy. There was this big guy in a bike that came by earlier. I go, I'm not a parent. But if a big guy with an Austrian accent wearing all leather on a motorbike
22: had shades on at night.
1: Yeah, and came asking about my prepubescent son, I'd have some concerns, not to mention a cop shows up later asking also about my son. I'd be like, something's definitely wrong here.
22: It was a killing robot.
1: Yeah, and there were just no concerns from the foster parents of John Connor. So,
2: would you say that's the best one?
1: Oh, yeah, not even close. Yeah.
22: That's the only one I've seen.
1: Yeah. Really? Well, Terminator 1 is worth the watch, but it pales in comparison to Terminator
2: 2. One came out like
1: 10
2: years ago. That was horrible.
22: No, one came out in 84.
1: No, right? Terminator Genesis he's talking about. Okay. That one sucks.
3: I thought we were talking about some Rambo movies here in terms of movies that came out 10 years ago from our franchise and ended up sucking. I thought we were going to Rambo
22: so
3: right there.
22: So let us bring this back to football. What movie sequel is Nebraska Football 2026?
3: Hopefully not Joker Foley Adu. That was absolute
22: I don't
3: dud.
22: I don't want Caddyshack 2.
2: Revenge of the Sith?
22: You're going Sith on me.
1: Major League 3, hopefully it's not that.
3: No, back to the minors.
22: What it can't be. What Nebraska 2026 can't be as a sequel. Rack your brains, Average Joes. We'll get there. There's some solid sequels. I mean, if you're a Nebraska football fan, you're praying it's Godfather 2.
1: Oh, yeah.
3: That's a good sequel.
1: Yeah. But let it also be known, Godfather 3 was not supposed to be called Godfather 3. It was supposed to be the two standalone movies with one little, like, amendum movie. That then the studio was like, you got to call it Godfather 3. Because otherwise people won't know it's part of the Godfather trilogy. They were going to call it the story of... I can't remember which Corleone it was now.
2: I'm not cultured. I haven't seen that.
3: We just need to...
1: Whoa.
3: We just need to not acknowledge that that's a part of the Godfather trilogy. I think it's okay. We can just have a Godfather...
22: Andrew Garcia won the Oscar for it.
1: It was originally supposed to be called just The Death of Michael Corleone. Supposed to be what Godfather 3 was called. And then the studio was like, we have to call it Godfather 3. So I treat it as such. It is not one of the... Godfather 1, Godfather 2 are the Godfather movies. Mm-hmm. Godfather 3 is not.
3: That's just The Death of Michael.
1: Yeah.
22: And it's Corleone.
1: What'd I say?
22: Corleone.
1: Sorry, I said it. The original Sicilian.
22: No, I know you said
3: the,
22: it.
3: The Average Joe Sports Show, also known for its vaunted accent coaches.
22: Wonderful.
1: Just wait till I break out the German accent here.
3: Nein.
22: Yep, love it.
1: Learned that in high school German class.
3: Oh, brother.
22: We'll dive in to some comments. Steve is asking still about the 999 challenge, classic cinema, Animal House, Baby, Toga. No, I was not dressed in a bed sheet after the 999 challenge. There was not a bed sheet big enough to fit me, unfortunately, but I appreciate that. Arlo says, oh, yes, Judgment Day, great movie. Old Edward was not really acting. He was playing a juvenile delinquent in that movie. But no, somehow we sweet-talked my mother and a neighbor with her kids into taking us to go see Terminator 2. Usually the R-rateds were off the table when we were in junior high or grade school. But no, we pulled that one off. It was a great lobby job.
1: To be fair, today's R-rated movies make the R-rated movies of the early 80s look like walks in the park.
3: I know.
22: You want to see a true classic R-rated movie, you throw on Slapshot, baby.
3: There you go. There we go.
1: I told this before. My dad showed me Porky's, and I was way too young for that. That's a true R-rated movie.
22: It is.
3: I can remember about Slapshot, the old Paul Newman's there with the old Charlestown Chiefs, and that thing gets real rancid real quick.
22: Oh, it was. Yeah, I love that movie. I watch it once a summer.
1: Can Nebraska football in 2026 be like Rocky 2, one of the best sequels of all time?
3: That's a pretty good sequel.
22: Rocky 2, yeah. Godfather 2, you had Empire Strikes Back.
1: Yeah.
3: Oh, yeah.
22: I mean, I don't know is the answer, but we'll talk with Bill Bender about his thoughts on Nebraska football coming up. The thing that I found pretty interesting with the SEC coaches confidential, right? And a lot's been buzzed around with Matt Rhule and what was said about him and the coaching turnover. And, you know, shout out to Damon and Robbie. They had Coach Snow on earlier this morning, and they asked Snow about that coaching turnover. And Snow's like, look, dude, and check the clip out yourself. But for 10 years, Snow worked with Rhule, right? Mm-hmm. And there wasn't much turnover. And the way I kind of interpreted the comment is like, if there's not a fit with the hire, then you got to make a move. And there was not a fit with John Butler being elevated. There was not a fit with Coach Braden being able to handle a room. It's not that. Listen, they don't have the ability to coach. They've been in the NFL, both of them, for a lot of years. That's the highest level of coaching. So, but there's just different needs and necessities at the college level. And you hear Coach McBride talk about it all the time, especially when it comes to NFL hires. It can be a bit too complex. And it's not that you got dumb kids. You don't. You just don't have the time to put all the NFL touches and, you know, crescendos on it. You just don't. You get hours upon hours of meeting time and walkthroughs and practice in the NFL. It's your job. You get 20 hours in college. You get whatever they want to hopefully put in during the summertime. So it's just apples and oranges. And it's not that the system can't work. Like, it's your personnel. And if you have personnel that can just run the defense and they get it, case in point, 08 to 09 Nebraska, you had a lot of returners back with, you know, Bo's defense that year. And then they all just knew it like the back of their hand in 09. You saw how well it fit. But you also had some years where, you know, you bring in an NFL guy in Callahan, not to go revisionist history, but, you know, Joe Daly was not meant for the old West Coast offense. Zach Taylor was. So that's just something you've got to really be sure of when you lose a guy like Tony White and Terrence Knighton. And you got to be right. You got to be right with your replacements. And Nebraska's banking on that with G. Plate on the offensive line. They're banking on that with, you know, Dana and Shorts, another year together. a second full year, 2.5 years in. And then on the defensive side, I mean, I think it'll be okay, man. I think it'll be okay with Orch, and I think it'll be okay with White. And do you get your personnel to draft picks that you think you may have on the line that have yet to play like draft picks in Van Poppel and Winery?
1: Well, it's clear. Look across, maybe not the greater country, but look across the Big Ten. You still have time throughout a week to develop your talent up. It comes down to the coaching staff. I mean, the schools that do it really well, look at the experience that they have top to bottom in their coaching staff in terms of being valuable with time. And Cignetti's talked about the importance of valuing your time and being efficient. That comes with experience. The more experienced you are, the more you know what corners you maybe can cut on a week whenever you're running out of time, and also what things you absolutely cannot short on time that you have to give value to. That comes with experience. And Cignetti talks about the fact that he doesn't want his coaches being in the office at 11 p.m. on a weeknight because that means they have not valued their time. They have not been efficient with their time throughout the week. You can look at Iowa. You can look at Illinois. Teams that just have a whole bunch of experience up and down the coaching staff that know how to develop players in the short amount of time that you may have compared to an NFL roster or compared to what you had 30 years ago in college football. It's not to say that there is no development anymore in college football, though a lot of schools kind of flirt with the idea of minimal development. It just comes down to the fact you need to have the coaches in place that understand exactly how to develop given the constraints that you have within a college football roster and given the now added constraint that a lot of guys, it can't be a four-year project anymore. It can't be a five-year project anymore. You have a two-year project with limited time. The experienced coaches are still handling that, the guys that know what they're doing. That's what Nebraska needs to take that step in terms of, do you have coaches that understand the modern football? You have 2, maybe 3 years to develop a guy, not to mention the fact that you're going to be limited in terms of your hours with them. How do you most efficiently go about developing? Iowa, Illinois, schools of that ilk know how to do it. Nebraska's got to figure it out.
3: I think that's a great point, too, because you talk about what really brings about a quicker, more efficient practice week and a quicker, more efficient offseason game plan. Think about all those coaching staff that you listed that have homogeny that has been built up through years and years of working together under the same staff and working towards a common goal. When you're having the staff chop and change because guys are either leaving for jobs or they're not culture fits and you need to go make a move in separate directions, you run into this situation now where guys are basically taking a development plan and you're having to step back because you may have a different idea for what somebody's development is from a position to position basis. So when you're having to move around different position coaches, when you're changing offensive schemes, when you're moving around what you're doing from a special teams perspective, all these three phases come back upon the same coaching staff. And now when you're chopping and changing guys, you just fall further and further down the path. So if you're wondering where can the ground be made up, if you have a homogenous staff that can work together, has one goal, that has a continuous development plan that they can put in place that can either be succeeded if a guy, you know, continues to move on and chase better endeavors or finds a better business opportunity, or they just aren't the right culture fit. That way you have a better plan in mind to continue to chain along these young players' development, because like you said, you only have a 2-year window. So what do you have to do? You have to maximize your time in a 2-year window, and having homogeneity on staff certainly allows you to have a consistent development plan to get these guys into a more accelerated path to playing college football at a high level, which is exactly what you need, because now more than ever in college football, it's about instant gratification. Can you give me results, and can you give me results within a short period of time? There is no 4-year-long development plan for a lot of these big money schools. Now it's all about how can you produce, and how can you produce for me right away? And I think where Nebraska's had a real problem is in the fact that they haven't had that homogeneity and a consistent development plan for all the athletes that they have under their care. And this goes to everybody in a position group, and it goes back to the head man as well. Once you're able to build that consistency and continuity within your program and develop a structure and a culture, that's where it has to happen. But you have to have guys staying for more than 1 year and only have a consistent game plan, or have such a bulletproof game plan that even if the staff chops and changes, you have a continuous identity about what you want your players to be developed into and how you want your football program to run.
22: Well, and there's two ways to go about it. You have buy-in, and let's look at the Iowa offensive and defensive line, where they get a kid, and it's been high school. They develop, they stay because they are getting better. They see it. They get some playing time. They have a role. And that's one thing I'll give Matt Rhule credit for, is he found roles for some of his young guys, his freshman or his redshirt freshman, his first couple of years. And then you put a little bit more on their plate. Can they do and perform at a level with all of their job requirements? That's been, a work in progress. But Cignetti in the portal. We kind of marvel at what he's been able to do to evaluate and knock it out of the park with two quarterbacks. He's also evaluated well with where he's gone on the offensive line, what he's done with his defensive front seven, on top of what he kept in tow with Fisher at linebacker, right? I mean, he inherited that guy, but he stayed around. So do you single out some programs you can go to, or does a guy catch your eye at another program that you're playing against? You can go make a knock on that door when it comes to portal season. Cignetti's been able to do that. And we'll see if Nebraska can make that jump. Minnesota, Illinois, Iowa have done well, whether it be the portal guys, the running back room, the offensive line. There's a niche with those programs I've mentioned. What will Nebraska's niche be? Mitch Sherman's coming up here on a Tuesday.
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6: Shooters aged 17 and 18 opened fire on an Islamic center in San Diego, killing three before killing themselves. President Trump is postponing strikes on Iran, he promised today, but he's keeping the military ready. The serious weather system has moved on, but it leaves homes and property destroyed in its path through Nebraska.
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27: From the people who brought you It's the Dog Park comes

0: you know, you go back to the Joe Burrow situation from several years ago, and people could have said the same thing, and they would have been exactly right. And I don't know if that's going to be the case with this instance.
1: And I think one of the issues, whenever you look back at the last couple of years, it kind of gets back to the quote that Dylan Raiola was like billed as the only savior of Husker football, the only guy that could bring it back. And I mean, those are just ridiculously high expectations for an 18-year-old. I mean, the only athlete I can think of at Nebraska that has had expectations that high that have lived up to it has been Jordy Ball / Fromm. She's been incredible on the softball field. Like, it's rare to see somebody come into any program, any sport, with those kinds of expectations and live up to it.
0: And how rare is it as well in her case for somebody to go win two national championships and be a, I'm not going to say the star, but a star figure in both of those, and then decide to leave and to go somewhere where they had the ability to be more impactful away from the sport or within the sport, but away from the actual program that they were playing for at the school that they were transferring to. And her situation is unique. And, you know, I saw some commentary after the regional, and she was spectacular. And I saw some of that, some of the highlights and even a few of the innings against Grand Canyon in the first game, as they were happening. And yeah, I mean, I agree. Like, it's hard to find a case anywhere where somebody has had that high of expectation coming in and perhaps has even exceeded them. I mean, her story is not done. And these next 2 weeks or two and a half, whatever, are going to tell us the final chapter. But even if it were to end now, she's exceeded even what you thought might've been possible coming in because of the impact that she's had around the state and on the sport in general. I mean, just look at I didn't even have to be there to see it. And I do plan to be there this weekend, but look at the crowds, look at the stands. And this is not the first time that Nebraska softball has been in this position to go play in Oklahoma City. It is the first time that you've had this kind of a swell of support. And that's Jordy. I mean, it's the coaching staff. It's the whole program. It's the players who've come and followed her, but there are many of them who are there and are fueling this team and have gotten them to this place that they're at because of her. If she hadn't come home, I think many of those, I'm not speaking like as an expert on this, but I suspect that many of those other transfers would have never found their way to Nebraska.
2: Totally agree with that. Mitch, we'll let you relax a little bit more with the layover, and it'll be good to have you back in Nebraska, bud. Best to you, and we'll get caught up again. Thanks for chatting some ball today.
0: All right. Great to talk to you guys.
2: See you,
0: man. Take care.
2: There he is. It's Mitch Sherman with us from The Athletic, Locked On Nebraska pod. We'll hit some recruiting thoughts and Husker baseball, getting some hardware.
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4: I'm Christine Lisi. Chiefs receiver Rashi Rice sentenced to 30 days in jail after testing positive for marijuana in violation of the terms of his probation for his role in a crash that left multiple people injured on a Dallas highway 2 years ago. The NBA's Eastern Conference Finals tip off tonight with the Knicks hosting the Cavaliers in Game 1, 7:30 Eastern ESPN Radio, 8 Eastern ESPN. Plenty of big names on the floor like New York's Jalen Brunson and Karl-Anthony Towns and Cleveland's Donovan Mitchell and James Harden. Mitchell has to be the best player in the series, believes ESPN senior writer Andre Snellings.
5: The Knicks have been playing much better team defense of late, but I think that Mitchell has an opportunity to kind of exert himself and play to his normal levels. And if he's able to do that, then I think the Cavs have a chance to win. If he's not able to do that, or if the Knicks are able to keep him contained, then I think New York's going to the finals.
4: Andre Snelling's on Freddie and Harry. Yankees ace Gerrit Cole will make his season debut in his first Major League start since undergoing Tommy John surgery Friday versus Tampa. Arsenal won its first Premier League title in 22 years after Man City's 1-1 draw.
6: Hey, it's your resident Super Bowl champ Chris Kennedy coming up Wednesday. I'll tell you what Wemby will do for an encore in Game 2 and why this series could be over quicker than we thought. It's on Sportsmanlike weekday mornings at 6 right here on ESPN Radio, ESPN2, and ESPNU.
7: Hey, it's Dave Greek with News Channel Nebraska. Coming up tonight on NCN, are you looking for a good deal on some heavy machine equipment? Before you buy, verify. The Better Business Bureau says fraudsters are scamming folks looking for a good deal out of thousands.
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2: From England and France.
1: I was just saying here on during our commercial break to you guys. I wrote
2: the After Dark Average Joe.
1: I wrote a paper back in college. It was a final paper for a class on British hooliganism in soccer, and the whole heart of the issue was that hooligans in soccer, they need to get out. They're bad. They hurt people. It leads to unsafe conditions for families going to soccer matches. But
2: they're entertaining.
1: Essentially, it's like they're entertaining, and this is what folks just want to let off some steam after work. They want to get in a fist fight with a rival soccer fan. It's good for culture.
12: Was the thesis of your paper grow a pair? Was that the thesis of your paper? Was like, hey, just let it hang a little bit.
1: It was okay? Basically
12: like,
1: a complicated way to look at British soccer fandom and the violence that kind of permeates throughout.
2: So, you know, to go a whole different average Joe with this, we'll get our starting five shout-outs. We will talk baseball, but I got to ask the Joes. You guys have traveled around, and we've been to road games. We've been to road shows. We've been to, you know, environments. Typically, there's a whole sea of red. Mm-hmm. You were there for Oklahoma City. You're going to be there again this year if Nebraska softball gets to Oklahoma City. You're going to be in Omaha at the end of the week for Husker baseball in the Big Ten tournament. You are in full force and full throat down in Kansas City. You've been to Boulder. You've been to Norman. You've been to Austin. You've been to Columbus. You've been to Sparty. I mean, Nebraska fans have traveled. We should do a toughness ranking, like tough fan bases. Nebraska fans are tough. Nebraska fans protect their own in Boulder, be it the Boulder Peace Treaty or the guys from Western Nebraska that dismantled Trust Fund Kid once upon a time in the south end zone of Boulder.
1: Yeah, I was going to say
2: during my sophomore year,
1: we walked in with a
2: Bush Light suitcase. And a trust fund guy got in their face from Boulder and started yelling at him. And then the big Nebraska guys in their deer orange, you know, and coveralls, because they know how to stay warm, tossed said puke away from any more harassment. And the Colorado, you know, gold coat that was supposed to be security just kind of said, thank you for doing that for me. I hear Wisconsin fans, I don't know how tough they are. But there's some horror stories, not just the scoreboard, but just the experience in the stands.
1: Yeah, a diet of beer and cheese curds leads to violence. It's as simple as that. I thought the Colorado fans we encountered out in Boulder a couple years ago seemed to be a lot of all bark, no bite.
2: I mean, the ones that were on the field flipping off Nebraska fans?
1: Just all bark, no bite is the best way to put it. They're going to try to instigate a fight with you, but they're not actually going to try to fight you.
2: They don't
1: want to
2: fight, right?
1: They don't actually want to fight you. They just want to all bark. Whereas the Wisconsin fans, like, it's a boxer with the jab. They're just going to jab you until you try to throw that big overhand right, figuratively or literally.
2: You don't break a Miller Lite bottle over your head.
1: Yeah, and stab people with it. So,
12: dude, you're gonna be scared. You're gonna be scared of like those Southern fans, man. Like LSU fans can get wild. Arkansas fans are sneaky, like kind of deranged. Like it's good. Like it's kind of awesome at the same time. It's kind of scary. Like if you get on the good side of Arkansas fans, it's great. If you run afoul of an Arkansas fan, they the numbers multiply pretty quickly, and there's not a joke in that.
2: Oklahoma fans are pretty good.
1: This is experience from College World Series, seeing some of the fan bases travel up. I feel like those Southern fans are fine, normal, even nice and welcoming until they get inside the stadium, and then they become violent.
12: Yeah, they get a little rowdy.
13: I feel like
12: they?
13: West Virginia might have some hillbillies over there. I mean,
1: I'd be scared of West Virginia.
12: I've ran into some West Virginia fans. They're not completely awful, but it's like I would be kind of concerned as we get towards the southern border, like. South Carolina fans can get a little. They can get a little pesky. They can get a little.
2: I'd be concerned, and this is actually going to tick a lot of people off. But I'd be concerned about West Virginia fan that doesn't actually go to college.
12: Yeah. Coal miners.
1: The West Virginia fan that's still flying the Confederate flag on their truck.
12: Oh,
1: that type of West Virginia overalls.
12: We just jumped the gun on that.
1: Am I wrong?
12: I'm not saying you're wrong, but. Florida fans? There's a bunch.
2: We need to ask Kranak this Saturday.
12: We do.
2: Because he's been everywhere. He's seen it all, man. He has seen it all.
1: Now, which fan base in the Big Ten are you least afraid of?
2: Michigan.
1: Michigan.
12: Indiana fans? Where are they?
1: They're around now.
12: They're droves now. But
1: UCLA fans? I'm not scared of UCLA fans. They seem like lovely people.
12: Maryland fans. Again, where are they? Don't know where they are. Can't find them. UCLA fans, they're a little too upper crust.
1: There's not many Rutgers fans, but any fans that there are spent their 80s breaking kneecaps in New York City. So
2: we are just going to absolutely broadly paint the next 20 minutes.
1: You started this.
2: I get it. I know. I said people are not going to be happy. Uncle Larry is in across the finish line. Well, Dalton says, I'm not scared of anybody from Northwestern until they sue you.
12: They got
2: Brian
12: great lawyers.
2: Says, West Virginia fans with more appendages than teeth.
12: Hey, it's a hard-working bunch in West Virginia. I'll say they make an honest living, and that's good.
2: Beautiful country.
12: Mm-hmm.
2: Mr. Snitley, part of the Boulder Peace Treaty, is in. Arlo is here. Brian Snitley as well, NASCAR, Eric, and Tiger Shark says, what's up? Corn Raider is here. Jeff, you are awesome, says, hit that like button. We had Steve's comment a little earlier. Good to have Steve. Game Dog is here and is saying, staying alive, Maddie Travolta.
12: Wow.
2: Three Putt is here. Good to have Three Putt checking in. Vic in from Denver. Tad checking in out west. From California, once a power running game, loved it. Game Dog talks a little bit about Phil Snow's comments about Snow made some points about Cignetti, and you get recruiting going the right direction towards older portal guys. That's one way to go about it. Carol is in and says Alex is the GOAT producer, or who takes the cake for that award?
1: As of today, he's number one.
2: You're putting,
1: number one.
2: That's fair. We've had a good run, man. Elijah, Justice, Danny Burke, Connor Clark. We have had some talent, man.
12: That's called a pipeline of development, baby.
1: Think about Colton.
2: I was going Colton Stone, too. Colton's good. I miss Colton. Colton, I see him on the golf course.
13: We got to thank the trainer, though. Yeah, I think the trainer.
12: Hey, that's called development, baby.
2: It is one alignment.
1: We got limited time. Limited time frames. I'm getting everything they need to know.
12: You get 2 years. Two years. That's it, modern college.
2: Cignetti method.
1: I've done this long enough to know what's important, what's not important, what they can learn on the job, you know. By the way, one more. Will Bauer. We didn't mention Will Bauer in a long train.
2: Will Bauer's good stuff.
1: Yeah, he's now doing more important things than talking sports, like covering politics in St. Louis, which... not for me, but good for him.
12: Hey, that involves tarps off these days. You better watch out.
13: I thought you were
12: Birds
13: into politics
12: hot.
13: Now.
1: Weather, politics, sports. I do a touch of everything.
2: Game Dog says British sports soccer hooligans have been around since the 1880s.
1: But, it's true. Anyway, back to the original point we started out this conversation on. How interesting is it that this study was it could be good for society in Britain if you get the violent 20-somethings out to soccer matches and let them take out all their violence on Arsenal fans? Like,
12: oh, I think collectively the other 19 fan bases should just gang up on them. I think that'd be a great idea. Just have a Royal Rumble just going on the stands. I think it'd be great.
1: Just go Anchorman on all the Arsenal fans.
12: There we go.
1: I brought a grenade.
13: Where'd you get it?
12: Is it a holy hand grenade?
2: Brick is crazy. You need the one brick in your group when you travel to road games, period.
1: Bring a trident.
2: We'll wind down this first hour. Michael Brunt's Bill Bender next hour.
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8: 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The semifinals Saturday, championship game Sunday. Nebraska softball will be hosting Oklahoma State in the Super Regionals of the NCAA Tournament. First time the Huskers have ever hosted a Super. Game 1 is Thursday at 8 p.m., Friday at 4, if necessary, a Saturday game at 4 o'clock. Nebraska track and field next week will be heading to Fayetteville, Arkansas for the NCAA West Regional. UNK track is at the Division II Championships beginning Thursday in Emporia, Kansas, while Hastings College is at the NAIA Track and Field National Championships in Asheville, North Carolina. And that's a Sports Minute on ESPN. I'm Doug Duda.
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2: 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Husker baseball, 7 thumbs up when it comes to first or second team selections for all Big Ten. You've got your freshman of the year, and you've got 2 on the all-freshman team. Quite a haul for Coach Bolt and company with what they were able to do with D.C. getting defensive player of the year. And first team, Case getting second team, Mac getting second team, Yasa first team, Unger second team, Grego second team, and then Worthley all freshmen as well. And you've got a number of guys, two fellas, that can build on a really successful season this year that could be or should be back on top of the health outlook for Butenbach and Jeske. And then what they're going to be pulling in, fellas, on the recruiting trail from the JUCO ranks and the high school ranks. But great competition, man. A great competition. Guys have stayed ready. They've stayed active. You've seen guys elevate this year offensively, defensively, and really from a pitching depth standpoint, too.
12: Yeah, I think it's incredible just the depth that you could speak to with this Nebraska squad and how much of it, you know, still has years of eligibility like you talked about. Jake Sean Unger is only a sophomore, second-team All-Big Ten guy. You know, you're going to have Drew Grigo and Jalen Worthley, who both made all-freshman team. Grigo, the freshman of the year. 6th-1 in history, by the way, for Nebraska. Shane Comine was the first to do it back in 99. Then Matt Hopper, Johnny Doran, Chad Lindsman, Max Anderson. Now Drew Grigo adds himself to the list, 3rd in the Big Ten era for the Huskers. But a lot of young talent coming back with this team, even with the first team guys and the second team guys coming back. You got Carson Yasa, who's a redshirt sophomore. He's going to go test the MLB waters. Maybe he comes back if the situation's right. But Mac Moyer's a redshirt junior. You're going to have years left with him. Case Anderson, only a junior. There's a lot of young talent on this team with years left of eligibility if they choose to use it, or if they go to pro ball, that's also great. But a lot of young guys with an ability to step in and really elevate the floor and the ceiling of this program in years to come. Exciting stuff, and it speaks to the local recruitment, the evaluation and development for Will Bolton's staff.
2: That development was something that you needed. You've seen it when it comes to performance. A big key to their midweek success has been the ability to find some arms, lean on those arms, and then kind of fan out the depth you've had. If you get good performances, I mean, Nebraska's a team, the way they play at home, they are Omaha good. But Nebraska's also, if you get performances, you know, top-tier performances, that's what every team wants this time of year. But if you get them on their A game, beyond what you've had from Yasa, what you've had from Horn, if you get your other guys that have had starts on Sundays for you, or Fridays for that matter, at their top level, I mean, you can go a ways, man. You can go a ways, and you've got some guys emerging in the bullpen. You've got some guys that are staples in the bullpen, and you've got some guys that have played their part really, really well. We'll wind down this first hour. Hour 2 coming up with the Average Joe Sports
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18: We've been talking about can the Spurs skip steps for the majority of this season, and I think with Game 1 in the Western Conference Finals, it's an emphatic yes. And we have to acknowledge what we are actually watching, right? I mean, there are very few players in the history of the NBA that we would say skipped steps when it comes to contending and winning a championship. Guys that won titles as the best player on the team within their first 3 years, I mean, it's a short list. Bill Russell, Kareem Abdul-Jabbar, Magic Johnson, Larry Bird. That's where we're at. And all of those guys are top 10 players all time. That's where this thing feels like it's trending with Wemby. It's early as hell, and I know everybody's going to overreact today. But when it comes to the prospects of the San Antonio Spurs actually winning a title, what they did last night, incredible.
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5: I'm Christine Lisi. Chiefs receiver Rashee Rice sentenced to 30 days in jail after testing positive for marijuana in violation of the terms of his probation for his role in a crash that left multiple people injured on a Dallas highway 2 years ago. One day after the Spurs and Thunder kicked off the NBA's West Finals with a double overtime thriller, the Knicks welcomed the Cavaliers in Game 1 of the East Finals. 7:30 Eastern ESPN Radio, 8 Eastern ESPN. New York's 7-game winning streak has coincided with running the offense through Karl Anthony Towns. And how Cleveland plays Cat is one thing to keep an eye on as the series begins, says ESPN NBA analyst Amon Shumpert.
24: The Cavaliers are equipped to guard a Karl Anthony Towns, but the gifts that Karl Anthony Towns have with shooting the ball, as well as being able to throw that late pass, his ability to make sure that the floor stays balanced, the ball moves side to side, and that Jalen Brunson can pick his spots to be dangerous and get downhill.
5: Baseball Yankees ace Garrett Cole makes his season debut and return from Tommy John surgery Friday versus Tampa.
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27: I'm Doug Duda with the sports update on ESPN, your home for Kansas City Royals baseball. And their series continues with the Boston Red Sox tonight. First pitch is set for 6:40. In the NBA, it is Game 1 of the Eastern Conference Finals. As the New York Knicks host Cleveland tonight, action will be getting underway at 7 o'clock. Well, Nebraska, well represented on the Big Ten All-Conference team. Two major awards today. Senior Dylan Carey named the Big Ten Defensive Player of the Year. Drew Grego was recognized as the Big Ten Freshman of the Year. Carey was joined on the All-Big Ten first team by Carson Yasa, Jayshon Unger, Case Sanderson, Mac Moyer, and Grego were selected to the second team. Grego and Jeter Worthley were named to the All-Freshman team. Rock Chulaski of UCLA, their outstanding All-American shortstop, is the Player of the Year for the second year in a row, and UCLA's Coach Savage named the Coach of the Year. Nebraska is off until Friday when they play at Charles Schwab in the conference quarterfinals at 5 o'clock. The tournament underway today, and the 12-seed Michigan State upset Purdue by a score of 8-4, putting up 7 runs in the first 2 innings. Illinois got 4 in the top of the first, but Iowa got 3 in the second and 5 in the seventh. Iowa beat Illinois 10-6, so Purdue and Illinois have the first elimination game tomorrow at 9. Michigan and Rutgers just getting underway, and tonight at 9, Ohio State will be taking on Washington. At the state high school baseball tournament, an elimination game in Class C. We're seeing another pitcher's duel today. Guardian Angels West Point scored in the top of the first. That's it so far. They lead Central City Centura in the fourth inning. Earlier today in Class B, Seward eliminated Platte Valley 2-1, and Omaha Gross knocked out defending champion Gretna East 12-4. Tonight, Grand Island tries to stay alive in Class A with a district rematch against Papillion La Vista South at 7 o'clock. The Class B Girls Soccer State Championship is underway. Lincoln Pius X taking on Blair. Then the Class A final tonight at 8. Omaha Marion already a state record 14 girls soccer titles, and they've been the runner-up 7 other times. They were the runner-up last year, and they'll play Elkhorn South tonight. Tomorrow, it is Lexington going to their 4th state final. They've been the runner-up 3 times, all to Omaha Scut. But tomorrow at 4:30, they'll take on Gretna, a team that did beat Lex the opening weekend of the season 2-1. Head coach Joel Lemus.
28: And so your first few games, you're trying out different things. You're seeing kind of what fits. And it takes a while for you to, I think, as a coach, to really feel like, okay, this is maybe my core of guys. And so we were definitely experimenting, as I'm sure Gretna was a little bit. And so I say in that regard, I think that we've obviously, the boys have had now 2 full months of games and practices, and the coaches have gone through the experimenting and seeing where the pieces fit. And so.
27: And state track, of course, gets underway tomorrow for classes A and B. We will have reports all week long right here on ESPN on the Vibe 98.9. C and D will go Friday and Saturday. And tomorrow we will be talking with Stu Pospisil of the Omaha World Herald. State tennis gets underway in Class B Thursday and goes Friday, and then next Tuesday and Wednesday for Class A. And Lincoln District Golf wrapping up today, the D4 at Lakeside Country Club at Johnson Lake. And your team champion today is Cambridge as they come away with the title. There was a tie for second place between the team from Overton and from North Platte St. Pat's, both five shots behind Cambridge, qualifying individually. Eli Luther, by the way, the medalist with a 77. Scott Biker of Bertrand makes it. Chase Hammond of Southern Valley, Cole Steiner of Elm Creek, and Bodie Martin of SEM all make it individually. Now, the state high school golf tournament is next week, May 27th and 28th, Wednesday and Thursday. Meadowlark Hills and Kearney will host Class A. Kearney High has qualified. Scotts Bluff Country Club in B. Indian Head in Class C. And Quail Run in Columbus. Kearney Catholic, St. Cecilia, Adams Central all qualified yesterday as well. Nebraska's Rudy Sautrin is trying to move up the leaderboard late in round number two at the NCAA Regionals, but four over par on his round today, so he's one over for the tournament heading into tomorrow's final round. Nebraska men's basketball has added St. Louis in a preseason exhibition game on Friday, October the 9th. More information will be coming up later this summer as far as tickets and time and all that. The Billikens went 29-6, shared the Atlantic 10 regular season title, and lost in the second round of the NCAA tournament to eventual champion Michigan. They have nine returning players, including a trio of starters from last year's team. The NAIA National Track and Field Championships get underway tomorrow for Hastings College in Asheville, North Carolina. There are seven women, led by Jada Rowe in both the 100 and 400 hurdles. She has the fastest time in the 100. For the men, they are led by Caden Merriman, who came to Hastings to play football. Head coach Zach Osgood.
0: Caden, he's a football recruit. He's a running back on the football team, and he was a guy that they just told us that they had him coming in and that he ran a 10-5 at his junior college, and we're like, great, we'd love to have him. He played spring football, and you could tell during that time period he was a little beat up, and once that got over, he just started getting faster and faster.
27: And then the D2 National Championships for UNK and their 11 athletes begin in Emporia, Kansas on Thursday. And the Omaha Supernovas announced Chris McGowan as their new head volleyball coach today, a two-year contract. He's been a proven leader in the U.S. and internationally after developing athletes and programs at the highest level of volleyball. And that is sports.
1: Right now, in Kearney and Buffalo County, there's a child who feels scared, unheard, and alone. They're waiting for someone to stand up for them, someone to make sure their story is told. That's what CASA does. Court-appointed special advocates give children a voice, but it's donors who make that possible. Your gift helps train advocates, support their work, and reach more children who are still waiting. Without funding, those voices go unheard. With you, a child has someone fighting for them. You may never meet them, but your support can change their life forever. Donate today to CASA of Kearney and Buffalo County, because every child deserves someone in their corner.
6: There's no way to spin that for Ole Miss. But, yeah, I mean, that's kind of what you're watching for this weekend. I mean, in addition to whatever Nebraska's going to do, you know, what a team's kind of right around that, you know, 16 to 22 type mark right now end up doing. I mean, you know, a team like Arkansas, could they play their way into a host? You know, Kansas is right around there. Oregon needs to have a strong weekend, and Omaha is kind of a last, you know, little period on the sentence for the season to maybe get a host spot there, because I think they're right around 16 in the RPI. So a lot of scoreboard watching to be done as well if you're a Nebraska fan and a baseball junkie.
7: It's Michael Bruns with us here. And Brunsy, if other teams on the bubble continue to lose, it makes Nebraska's path towards hosting a regional easier this weekend. But how would you be structuring the starting lineup if you were in the dugout? If you were Coach Bull, if you were Coach Childress, how would you handle the starting pitching rotation? Do you go best guy on Friday and try to ensure you get to Saturday? Do you save a guy like Yasa for Saturday in hopes of making it to Sunday? Just how would you generally look at structuring things?
6: Yeah, I mean, I think when you kind of look at rest and where guys are at, I mean, that's the benefit of this format, is you're able to kind of set things up the way you want to. I would say I would stick with Yasa on Friday. I mean, I don't think you want to move things around too much. I think you win the game that's in front of you, and you hope to get some depth with Yasa, as you're fighting that guy. And as much as anything, you know, getting through six or seven, or you know, even just getting into the sixth with your first guy is huge in a format like that, because you're able to kind of save the bullpen a little bit. Nebraska can bridge things a little bit easier. And you do also kind of have to look ahead. I mean, if you're saving Yasa for later in the weekend here in Omaha, what does that mean for next weekend when you're having to kind of line that up? So I think you kind of keep it the same. You know, I think Yasa and Ty Horn is a really nice 1-2 punch. And then, you know, the I guess, benefit is that Nebraska would have Blackowitz, Katsky, and guys that you could kind of throw in that you know, potential championship game on Sunday if you had to. And Blackowitz, you know, when he's been dialed in, has been very good this year. So I think you just kind of roll with what got you there. You dance with the one that brought you.
2: Brunsie, as you look at the battle here for regional spots, we know that Nebraska winning on Friday and then getting a shot at either an Oregon or an SC would be advantageous, and then, you know, get to UCLA maybe. I mean, there's a lot of wood to chop before we get to the weekend. That said, I'm interested, Bud, in your take as kind of your power rankings for hosting arguments. We know there's a lot of teams in contention. You've got Southern Miss in there. Yeah, you have Kansas, obviously, with what they've done. They faded a bit, but they still won a good league. And then where are you at with USC v. Oregon? And there's, you tell me this, how much head-to-head is in consideration with the committee?
6: I don't know. I mean, if you're looking straight RPI, I don't think that Nebraska's in the same neighborhood as an Oregon. I mean, there's other metrics that are going to be considered where Nebraska's maybe not as strong, DSR being one of them. Which, you know, I think the committee is probably going to look at and has a little bit in the past, but I think is maybe leaning towards it a little bit more. If you were just blind comparing resumes, Nebraska and USC are very similar record-wise. Nebraska does not have a quad four loss. You look at their schedule and the way things have played out, and they've beaten everybody that they're supposed to beat. They have significantly more quad one wins than USC does this season. Nebraska has the head-to-head. And, you know, USC didn't really put together or have kind of a marquee series win on the docket. I mean, that was the thing with the Oregon series, was they kind of needed to go up there and win that one just for the resume purposes. So, I mean, I don't know. I mean, it feels like they've got a little bit of work to do, when you kind of start comparing things. And I think there's maybe a little bit of head-to-head that factors, but I don't know. I mean, I just have a hard time. I have a hard time imagining that you're going to have a team that has, 41 regular season wins. They finished second behind, in conference play behind a team that basically ran the table in the conference and was number one for the entire year. They scheduled hard as much as they could. They didn't lose games that they shouldn't have lost. Like, to me, it's kind of a no-brainer that Nebraska, kind of looks like a team that should be hosting. So I think they can make a very strong case. I think you could probably argue more so for Nebraska than USC, who is a couple spots higher in the RPI right now. So it'll be fascinating to see how all that kind of shakes out. But I don't know. I don't know, aside from maybe winning a game or two at Ohio State, that Nebraska could have done much more this year than what they've done.
7: If you had to predict it right now, I'll give you three teams: USC, Oregon, Nebraska. How many of those three will end up hosting a regional if you had to predict it today?
6: I think two. Okay. I think two will do it. I just have a hard time seeing four Big Ten teams host. I think that's going to be a challenge, and I think you have to kind of leave open the possibility that you're going to have somebody in the SEC get hot this weekend and play their way into a hosting spot. So I would say three of the four have a chance. I kind of all year have felt like four just felt like a really, really tall ask. And you know, the thing with Oregon that's kind of interesting is both Oregon and Oregon State are kind of on the bubble right now, or I would consider it on the bubble. Oregon State doesn't have a conference tournament to play in, and kind of how they kind of parse out those two teams, which are very close geographically, you know, is all things being equal, will they put two there? I don't know. That's something that I think is kind of fascinating. And I think, you know, that was kind of a little bit of the conversation earlier this year with Nebraska and Kansas, and both of them are in that conversation and to a degree still are.
7: Well, with that in mind, could you see a situation with only two Big Ten teams hosting with a potential elimination game on Saturday with Nebraska and Oregon?
6: No, I don't. I mean, I think
7: Brunson says no to drama. I love it.
6: I think if Nebraska gets through to Saturday, I mean, I don't. You're what, 42 wins at that point?
7: Mm-hmm.
6: You know, you're playing a top 25 team. Like, I don't know that I would view that as an elimination game, at least from Nebraska's perspective.
2: Brunson, you got to switch over to some college football, and always love the juiciness of the anonymous quotes that come out in May from our friends at Athlon. Who are you buying to maybe surge up in the way too early Big Ten football thoughts from one Michael Bruns? What team do you think maybe makes a jump? What team do you think falls back?
6: This season?
2: Yes.
6: I don't know. I'm curious to see what USC is going to be this year. Like, it feels like, you know, having had a couple of years in the conference now, it feels like they're starting to figure things out a little bit. Mm-hmm. And I'm curious to see what they can do this season. In terms of teams that are going to fall back,
2: or maybe hiccup a little bit.
6: Yeah, I mean, they've been a model of consistency, but I mean, Iowa's got a lot to replace this year. You know, the defensive front especially is an area I kind of wonder about. They lost a lot of guys up front on offense, and seems like they've embraced the transfer stuff a little bit more than maybe what they have in the past. I mean, I would not bet on Iowa. You know, wouldn't bet the mortgage on them taking a huge step back, but I mean, it feels like there's a few more questions with them in spots where there usually isn't. And I mean, I understand that's probably like betting against a GE stock or something like that in the 1960s, but I was kind of going through their preview a little bit this week, and it was kind of like, oh, they feel like they've got to find some answers a little bit more than maybe what they have in the past. So I'll be eager to see how that plays.
7: Well, for Iowa, it's I'm saying this slightly tongue-in-cheek, but it is kind of respect to them. If they were to go from 8-4 to 7-5 next year, that would feel like a pretty big step back, given what you talked about, the fact that they are the model of consistency. And I don't think a 7-5 season from Iowa would surprise me too much, but it'd be one of those 7-5 teams that you don't want to see in November.
6: Yeah, well, I mean, that's just the thing. I mean, they always kind of seem to find a way to get to that mark, and I'll be curious to see if they can do it again. But, yeah, I mean, I think they were the one that I was kind of most intrigued by. I'm curious to see with Illinois as well, if they can kind of reload and what that looks like. You know, Nebraska going there in November is an interesting place on the schedule. You know, I that feels like another team that you'd probably maybe want to have like in September versus later in the season. They can figure things out.
2: I'm curious about, I don't think they fall off a cliff. I still think they're playoff material, but do you doubt Cignetti being able to go 3 years in a row now of being a force?
6: Yeah, I mean, it feels like on paper the quarterback situation looks all right there. Like, yeah. I think they're okay that way. I think he's probably, you know, earned the benefit of the doubt, you know, somewhat with the way he's kind of put things together there. So, I think that's a natural one too, where you're kind of like, okay, can you get lightning in the bottle three times in a row? You know, the guy wins. It's, you know, you can't argue that. So I don't know that I would bet against him right now, and I think on paper at least, looks okay with what they were able to do in the portal. Just for them, it just feels so much like quarterback spot. If you get that right, they should be able to do some things.
7: Yeah, and while you don't want to bet against them, it feels like they have the best scouting department in the country, whether that's transfer portal players, whether that's the opposition they're playing. Like, you don't really see them pick up guys that don't fit their system offensively or defensively, and I don't think I've seen a Kurt Cignetti team step into a game with a bad game plan since he's been at Indiana.
6: Yeah, I mean, that's all true. And, I mean, what does even a step back look like for them, given all that, right? It's the Iowa conversation, but closer to 10 or 11 versus, you know, what they were last year.
2: It's Michael Bruns with us, Husker 24/7 Sports. Bruncey, we'll be following you up at the Chuck later on this week. Always appreciate your time, buddy. Thanks for making a few minutes for us.
6: Anytime, guys. We'll talk to you next week.
7: Big thanks, Michael Bruns, joining us here, a Tuesday edition of the Average Joe Sports Show. Justice Rohde and Alex Zetterman in studio currently. Schmitty just ran out of the studio. Back soon, hopefully.
12: He'll be back. Don't worry.
7: He always comes back.
12: He's just getting a little diesel in the engine. That's what's happening right now. Got to make sure the voice is tuned up.
7: He's pulled a Gertie. Gone missing briefly, but we know he'll be back at some point.
12: We just got to bribe him back. What do we need to leave for Chris Schmidt to wander back into the studio?
7: KFC and a vodka lemonade.
12: just leave him a 10-piece family meal. I think that's what we need to leave to lure him back.
8: And he's back.
12: We were talking about it was a Gertie.
7: He heard vodka lemonade and KFC. He came running back.
2: Let's try and bring up Pollard. Let's squeeze him in. Sent their emails real quick. His comments. Could be up against it, perhaps. Yes, no, maybe so.
8: Password for your email.
2: Oh, gorgeous.
12: Just right off the top rope, the dual factor authentication.
2: Yeah. I just that's why I'm late. It wasn't vodka, it wasn't chicken, it was the fact that I had to type in my new password.
7: Oh, here. Well, I could just give out the password here live on the air to Alex. It's just my password for everything.
8: I was actually expecting you to tell me it.
2: I love the identification process as well, where you can't use passwords. You've used the last four times. There's about three go-tos.
12: Gosh.
2: And now it's a new one. And then, all right, what's my password for this one? For that one.
7: I just add more numbers at the end or beginning or wherever I put that exclamation mark.
12: I love Mo Pelini 123. Is that Elijah's password?
7: One, sometimes 1234.
2: One, two, three, Cancun.
7: There we go.
2: All right. Bill Bender, Sporting News. More college football on the way. Bill Bender, Sporting News, more college football on the way. 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
9: Let's face facts. 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Spring storms, roof-ripping hail, flooding rains, tree-toppling winds, dangerous lightning, and her favorite local go-to, tornadoes.
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2: Ender with this, some NFL as well, as we are, you know, thick into it in May. And football soon enough. Bill, Sporting News at Bill Bender 92. And Bill, how are we doing, man? How's your spring going?
11: Hey, I'm doing well, Chris. Thanks for having me on.
2: Well, it's always good to run you down, man, and always love talking some ball with you. Wanted to start off and kind of get your feel, your gauge, your personal take here on the expansion talk, where everybody seems to be okay with 24 except the SEC. You had Jamie Pollard just a few miles and hours to the east of us here in former Big 12 country, said, go ahead, separate SEC and Big 10. What say you with this expansion number? What's the right number?
11: 16. I like 16 because, you know, Chris, if we did 16, the four teams that would have got in last year would have been Notre Dame, Texas, Vanderbilt, BYU. And now, you know, they tweaked the playoff a little bit, and maybe that's not perfect because now we're going to have, you know, Duke would have made it under the new format, all of that. I think 24 is too many. I think you'll start to hear the phrase participation trophy, which that's probably a much longer segment with you two about those. But, yeah, I think 24 is too many.
7: Well, could you argue that 12, you've already found the right number here, and that anything more is just greed from conferences and teams or maybe coaches that are looking for a little extra job security? Like, the one thing I could argue with the 12 team is that the buys haven't worked out great, but with still only 2 years into this system, and I don't know, it seems to be doing pretty well in my eyes.
11: It is, and they've at least tweaked it each year, right? Elijah, they've made an attempt to make it right. I actually like the tweaks they've made to it other than, I mean, we could spend an entire segment on whether Notre Dame deserves to be in if they're automatically in if they're 11, but that is what it is. I think 8 would have been a perfect number because on most given years, 8 teams are capable of winning the national championship. I'm not so sure that's always the case, and that's something I would defend that point. So, you know, 8, 12, 16, any of those numbers, I can find a way to justify it. 24 is really hard just because you're getting into 4 and 5 loss teams. Now, there's a cross-section of fans that will argue, hey, you know, the November will be awesome. Every game will have playoff meaning or a lot more will have playoff meaning. And I would argue, okay, all right, what are you going to do when they start sitting starters? Because that's going to happen.
2: Yeah.
7: Well, and what do you do whenever you cover a team like Nebraska that has started off their conference season 0-3, they're now 4-3 on the season? You can say, well, if they figure it out, they can still make a college football playoff this year. It's just kind of craziness to me, and I'm with you. I don't think there's enough thought here about the potential downsides of how much this could change your regular season, because the 12-team playoff already has. It's already devalued a conference title game in some of those November games, but this would just completely change the regular season, I think, from about mid-October on.
11: Yeah, and I'll be honest. I think I've said this on the show before, but I watch the conference championship games a little bit differently now. I'm probably more zeroed in on the one that means more to the playoff. And I'll give you an example. Like last year, Indiana, Ohio State, this is a huge game, right? And I'm more locked into the ACC game because I know it has a direct impact on the playoff. With, Virginia, had they won, they would have been in. And we already knew Ohio State and Indiana were going to be in and have bye weeks and all of that. So I definitely think there has been a change in the way it's viewed. And that's why I think conference championship games, if we do expand in any fashion, are going to have next to no value because you're going to have 16 to 24 playoff teams.
2: The thing that I would trade out, and we've said it before, Bill Bender with his Sporting News, is I would figure out a way to get some play-ins, give me a doubleheader in the Big 12, give me a doubleheader in the Big 10, SEC, ACC. You got to have some sort of criteria.

0: running game. Jordan Lemieux, they brought him in, the Oregon running back. And they should be pretty good on the defensive side of the ball with Ryan Walters. So that is definitely one of those games that could, I'm talking about in that middle tier of the Big Ten, where I don't think Nebraska this year would push up into the Ohio State, Indiana, although that game's there. Yeah, Ohio State, Indiana, Oregon. But who's to say they can't push into a realm with USC, who still has questions and is going to be ranked in the top 10 probably, Michigan and Penn State, the blue blood programs that have new coaches. So, you know, that's the opportunity at hand. And that's the, rose-colored glasses outlook, right? Because it's almost June, this is the time to be positive, right? You don't want to go into season thinking, hey, we're going to go 3-9.
1: I don't know how much luck you'd have selling positivity right now, Bill.
0: I'm trying.
1: No, you're awesome. I love your thoughts on it. It's just a weird mood here, man. It's not even.
2: Husker fans are locked in on basketball, baseball, and softball.
1: They have found other friends to cozy up to. They're just like, yeah, let's see what happens after. You know, when Nebraska takes on Indiana, then let me know. I mean, it's not apathy, but there's just not a lot of hope being sold or purchased is a better way to put it.
0: Well, part of that is this conference is huge. Like, right? Like, mm-hmm. It's hard to break through. You wonder, I talk about the tiers in the conference. I mean, Wisconsin's kind of going through the same thing, probably worse.
1: Yeah.
0: You know, there's a lot of – now, they did bring in Colton Joseph and Luke Fickell. I think highly of Luke Fickell like I do Matt Rhule. I think that there's the opportunity is there. You look at what Luke Fickell did at Cincinnati. I mean, you know he can develop talent. It just hasn't quite taken off at Wisconsin, and that is a program in similar zip code as Nebraska, obviously. So they're probably having a lot of the same kind of discussions in Madison right now.
1: A little bit more with Bill Bender as we get rolling hour two on a Tuesday.
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6: Hi, I'm Kent Boughton, News Channel Nebraska, inviting you to be part of our weather picture of the week. 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How about an impressive look at a Nebraska thunderstorm? We want to see it. 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
2: 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And Bill, this time of year is for selling hope, but to go on the completely opposite end of that, are there any coaches that going into 2026 you think have pressure on just because they're fighting for their jobs, guys that by the end of the season might be sitting on a hot seat come, say, November 1st?
0: Well, I mean, Fickell, they were chanting fire Fickell during the season in a blowout loss. So I think it was a loss to Maryland at Camp Randall that they wanted to fire him then. I think Mike Norvell's the guy to watch. Florida State, just a couple years removed from a playoff snub. And, you know, two losing seasons. So how much longer is Florida State going to put up with that? I don't know if we can call Bill Belichick a hot seat. I just don't. Maybe it's almost like, Elijah, if they're bad, I would almost call that pulling the plug on the experiment.
1: Right.
0: Right? Like, so they could go that way if they struggle. So there are plenty of coaches out there. Those are the ones that stand out. And you know, part of it is we did have 17 new Power Four coaches, so maybe there will be less in this cycle, but especially with all this talk about NIL and generating money and trying to, you know, I don't want to say save money. No college program looks to save. They do spend. But you know what I'm getting at.
1: What's your take on Bama and DeBoer? I mean, he's good, man. He's really good.
2: But he is also at a school with probably the highest expectations in the country.
1: It's the biggest shadow in the world. I mean, you're living in, and
0: sure,
1: you got to the playoff. You got back to the playoff, and that's after, God forbid, a 4-loss season.
2: And that felt great until Indiana comes out and
1: 38-3. Yeah, they don't put up with non-playoff appearances. They don't put up with double-digit losses like ever. And I think Saban had like two of them. One was to South Carolina, and then he retooled his staff and got a mobile quarterback. So, what's the 10-year expectancy for DeBoer? I mean, does he just get sick of it for underappreciation? If God forbid they go 10-3 again this year?
0: I don't think so. I think they've extended it.
1: Absolutely. But that's probably some hazard pay for the poor guy.
0: Well, if I didn't tell you the program or coach, and you said in the last 3 years he has been to a championship game, he had 10-win season, and the last three quarterbacks he coached, all three went to the NFL, including two first rounders. You'd be like, yeah, that guy's awesome, and then you'd be like, oh, but he followed Nick Saban, and he has to win every game because it's Alabama, and there have been some moments like it. The Rose Bowl loss was jarring. Mm-hmm. It was so jarring watching them just get outclassed by Indiana. And I think that's what people remember last. But certainly a competitive team. I want to see if Alabama can get back to running the football. Oh, that's as simple as that. That's always been their identity. It reminds me of like when Michigan struggles to run the football. And you're like, how's that possible? You know? And I think Alabama felt that way about them. Their schedule is a little friendlier this year. And for all the calls about firing him, he did get him to the SEC championship game. They did win 10 games. They've shown they can win the heavyweight fight, too. They did beat Georgia in the regular season. So there's a lot to like about him. But as you just said, Chris, like, he's forever in Nick Saban's shadow. So there you can never win enough.
1: Well, and I mean, they had six straight ranked games. Most of them were, it wasn't just all in Tuscaloosa. I mean, they reeled off an impressive middle of the year. I mean, they really rebounded, mm-hmm. but they stubbed their toe towards the end, and, you know, it's still just never enough. I mean, it kind of makes it's similar to Nebraska in this sense where you're just longing for a ranked win or two if you're a fan, and you're on that 8, 9, 10 win number. And, man, mm-hmm. you were just printing that year after year after year for so long, and now you'd love it to get back consistency-wise. Bill, we'll get you.
0: I think one thing Kalen did prove that he can get him to the playoff in this new era. Right. So I give him the benefit of the doubt. I think he's a really good coach and a really good person. I was around him at the Eddie Robinson thing a couple years ago. And I want him to do well. So hopefully, but like you said, you're going to be in that shadow the whole time.
2: Bill, before we get you out, I do want to switch gears here and briefly ask you about the NFL because we're through NFL draft season. We've seen the schedules and all those glorious schedule release videos. And I want to get your thoughts at this point here. We're into late May. I know the rookies are on site and you have some organized team activities. The Steelers finally have a quarterback. So we've kind of have some clarity on what next year looks like. Give me a team that you want to buy stock on this year, a team, I guess, buying low, for lack of a better term, another team that you're selling stock on that you think this is as high as their value will be.
0: Well, I wouldn't – I'll tell you, so with all the schedule releases, Sporting News, we did stories on each individual schedule, right? And I always look at the web traffic, okay, who was the top 10 that people read? The Bears were number one, so we know there's a lot of excitement around Chicago, a lot of primetime games. I mean, you guys know very well that I'm a Green Bay fan, so there will be a limited set of nice things I will say about Chicago, but the Bears. But they'll be good. I think a buy low team is the Raiders. I love Fernando. I think he'll do okay there. They've got Bowers, they've got Genty, they've got some pieces, and it might take a minute. But I think as far as a culture shift, you could see it. Their schedule release video was outstanding, by the way, with Mendoza and Cousins. And then, I mean, it's closer to home, but I think the Bengals could be in for a bounce back here if Joe Burrow stays healthy, has to stay healthy. You know, they get Dexter Lawrence on the defensive side of the ball. He'll make an impact. They've got the weapons on offense. And Baltimore and Pittsburgh, going through coaching changes, there will be a transition. So I could see the Bengals being that kind of buy-low team. They were one of the top 10 most read schedules. The rest, as you guys can imagine, Rams, Bills, Packers, you know, the Chiefs, the teams that we probably pay the most attention to.
1: KC's going to be fascinating to see how they bounce back and their close. Their schedule on paper right now looks tedious, but, I mean, must-see NFL TV. Cincinnati's schedule's a little bit easier based on its lack of strength compared to past years. So we're all big Zach Taylor guys here. How about Harbaugh in New York, though? I really like some of those young pieces there. Could they make a move in the East?
0: Yeah, I mean, I think there's a reason. Well, we always put the Cowboys on week one in Sunday Night Football, but they definitely could be interesting. They went with CC Malgoa and Arvell Reese in the draft. Those were make sense picks. They were very Jim Harbaugh picks, and they're going to draft well. And they've got that young core with Dart and Scadaboo and some others that, you know, they're kind of like younger fans like those guys.
1: Yeah,
0: I think
1: fun.
0: A lot of people like Scadaboo and Dart, but, you know, they could emerge as a cool team with Harbaugh. And it's been a minute since the Giants have been for real. They had the 1 year with Dabble, Brian Dabble, but it hasn't been really good since. I think they could be a potential sleeper because the pressure is on the Cowboys and the pressure is on the Eagles. I mean, Nick Sirianni, think about it. He just won a Super Bowl, and they want to put him on the hot seat. So that tells you just how much pressure there is in the NFL, and the pressure and lack of patience.
1: Absolutely. Bill, have a good rest of your week. We'll get caught up here in June, bud. Always appreciate your time.
0: Hey, anytime. Thanks for having me on. You guys have a great week.
1: Good to spend time with Bill Bender here, Sporting News at Bill Bender 92. We'll wind down a Tuesday here on the Average Joe Sports Show. Tuesday here on the.
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6: 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Elijah Herbel, Justice Rohde, Alex Zetterman. Let's hear from Iowa State Athletic Director Jamie Pollard. He's been making the rounds on social media. Here's the clip of him saying, "Don't let the door hit you where the good Lord splits you," with the SEC and the Big Ten.
7: Let them go. It's frustrating because collectively the four conferences created the CSC, and we spent a lot of money. The four commissioners spent a lot of money creating the CSC. And so then to have two of the conferences not want to adhere to it is perplexing to me, because then it's like, well, why did we spend the money? If you didn't want rules, then why did you create this entity? That's what's frustrating to me. The same people that say they want rules only want rules if they don't apply to them. I mean, I said it 3 years ago. Yeah. Let them break away. I would turn it around and say we should break away from them. Let them go. You know, but they have to go in all their sports and see how fun it is to play baseball and softball and track when it's just the 20 of you. You know, and that's what I think we should do. But I'm one person, and, you know, that's probably a little more draconian. But that's how I feel about it. Like, let's quit talking about it. Quit threatening. Go do it. But if you're going to do it, you don't get to just do it in football and then keep all your other sports with us. No, take them all. See how fun it is.
6: Have fun with the SEC versus the Big Ten. Now you got to play each other. And you hold back all of the other sports, the Olympic sports. I think cooler heads will prevail. Right now you've got the SEC just trying to do their TV partners at ESPN and control a solid by keeping it right at 16. Once it eclipses 16, then that is the end of the rights for ESPN, and this thing's done in 31, 32. So
8: I think there would also be the argument there that you would finally potentially have the SEC exposed, because what's their talking point? Well, the top of the Big Ten's great, but the middle and bottom of the SEC clears everyone else. If you expand to 24, you might get to see that in action in the playoff, and I don't think that'd go well for the SEC as it stands right now.
6: No.
8: We saw it happen with Iowa and Vandy last year in a bowl game.
6: Sure.
8: With minimal opt-outs on both sides.
9: I just find it really funny that Iowa State's talking about baseball of all sports, that they want to leave baseball behind. Last I checked, Iowa State hasn't had a baseball team since
6: the Erstead era.
9: Yeah, since Nate Lenzer was taking the outfield for the old Cyclones. How about that?
8: One more thing to note here. Can we all agree that for the vast majority of people who are involved with college sports, either as a fan or maybe you're working in an athletic department somewhere that's not a Big Ten or SEC school, the expansion of a college football playoff is not good. For the vast majority.
9: Yeah, probably.
8: I mean, for a lot of people, it's probably a net neutral.
6: For everybody else, it's not.
8: There's no overwhelming, aside from money, reason to expand out.
6: I'm saying this. If you're the ACC and the Big 12, you'll get minimum three in every year versus maybe one.
8: Will you?
6: Well, that's a good question. Talk to more tomorrow, more about it.
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14: I'm Christine Lisi. The NBA's Eastern Conference Finals tip off tonight with the Knicks hosting the Cavaliers in Game 1. Plenty of big names in this one, like New York's Jalen Brunson and Karl-Anthony Towns, and Cleveland's Donovan Mitchell and James Harden. Mitchell has to be the best player in this series, believes ESPN NBA senior writer Andre Snellings.
15: The Knicks have been playing much better team defense of late, but I think that Mitchell has an opportunity to kind of exert himself and play to his normal levels. And if he's able to do that, then I think the Cavs have a chance to win. If he's not able to do that, or if the Knicks are able to keep him contained, then I think New York's going to the final.
14: Andre Snelling's on Freddie and Harry. 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Knicks forward OG Anunoby out the last two games with a hamstring strain, a game-time decision. NFL, Chiefs receiver Rashi Rice sentenced to 30 days in jail after testing positive for marijuana in a violation of the terms of his probation for his role in a crash that left multiple people injured on a Dallas highway 2 years ago. Baseball, Yankees ace Gerrit Cole will make his season debut and his first major league start since undergoing Tommy John surgery on Friday versus Tampa Bay. Atlanta star Ronald Acuna Jr. back from that strained hamstring, 1-for-3 with 3 runs scored. The NL leading Braves up 7-4 on the Marlins, top of the ninth. Taylor Ward's solo blast has given the Orioles a 1-0 lead on the Rays, the team with the best record in all of baseball. Canucks fired coach Adam Foote after 1 year and a last-place finish in the NHL. Arsenal won its first Premier League title in 22 years after Man City's 1-1 draw with Bournemouth.
16: Hey, it's your resident Super Bowl champ Chris Candy coming up Wednesday. I'll tell you what Wemby will do for an encore in Game 2 and why this series could be over quicker than we thought. It's on Sportsmanlike weekday mornings at 6 right here on ESPN Radio, ESPN2, and ESPNU.